The National Weather Service in Buffalo has issued a severe thunderstorm warning for southern Wyoming County, Cattaraugus County, southwestern Livingston County, Chautauqua County, Allegheny County, until 9:15 p.m. At 7:55 p.m., severe thunderstorms were located along a line extending from near Letchworth State Park to near Ashford Hollow to Chautauqua Institution, moving south at 35 miles per hour. Hazard, 70 miles per hour wind gusts and quarter-size hail. Source, radar indicated. Impact, hail damage to vehicles is expected. Expects considerable tree damage. Wind damage is also likely to mobile homes, roofs, and outbuildings. Locations impacted include Jamestown, Olean, Salamanca, Danceville, Wellsville, Allegheny State Park, Letchworth State Park, Alfred, Lakewood, and Falconer. This includes the following highways: Interstate 390 between exits 4 and 5. Interstate 86 between exits 4 and 33. This is a dangerous situation. These storms are producing widespread wind damage across western New York. Seek shelter now inside a sturdy structure and stay away from windows. Large hail, damaging wind, and continuous cloud-to-ground lightning are occurring with these storms. Move indoors immediately. Lightning is one of nature's leading killers. Remember, if you can hear thunder, you are close enough to be struck by lightning. Torrential rainfall is occurring with these storms, and may lead to flash flooding. Do not drive your vehicle through flooded roadways. A tornado watch remains in effect until 11 p.m. for western New York.

The National Weather Service in Binghamton has issued a severe thunderstorm warning for Seneca County, Yates County, Cayuga County, Northern Steuben County, until 9 p.m. At 8.05 p.m., severe thunderstorms were located along a line extending from 6 miles east of Canandaigua to near Frewsburg, moving east at 40 miles per hour. Hazard, 70 miles per hour wind gusts and quarter-size hail. Source, radar indicated. Impact, hail damage to vehicles is expected. Expect considerable tree damage. Wind damage is also likely to mobile homes, roofs, and outbuildings. Locations impacted include Auburn, Hornell, Seneca Falls, Bath, Waterloo, Penyan, Romulus, Fayette, Sennett, and Starkey. Remain alert for a possible tornado. Tornadoes can develop quickly from severe thunderstorms. If you spot a tornado, go at once into the basement or small central room in a sturdy structure. For your protection, move to an interior room on the lowest floor of a building. This is a dangerous situation. These storms are producing widespread wind damage. Seek shelter now inside a sturdy structure and stay away from windows. To report severe weather, contact your nearest law enforcement agency. They will send a report to the National Weather Service office in Binghamton. A tornado watch remains in effect until 11 p.m. for Central New York.

Soaked in American blues and jazz, that was Ravel's Piano Concerto in G. You heard pianist Long Long with the Berlin Philharmonic and conductor Pavel Yerby, opening our concert from the famous Philharmonie Concert Hall in central Berlin. Long Long made his debut with the orchestra in 2004 at the renowned outdoor venue, the Waldbühne. Since then, he's collaborated

The National Weather Service in Binghamton has issued a tornado warning for northwestern Seneca County, northwestern Cayuga County, until 9 p.m. At 8:18 p.m., a severe thunderstorm capable of producing a tornado was located near Phelps, or near Geneva, moving east at 30 miles per hour. Hazard, tornado and quarter-size hail. Source, radar indicated rotation. Impact, flying debris will be dangerous to those caught without shelter. Mobile homes will be damaged or destroyed. Damage to roofs, windows, and vehicles will occur. Tree damage is likely. This dangerous storm will be near Seneca Falls and Waterloo around 8:25 p.m. Cayuga and Lehigh Valley Junction around 8:35 p.m. Canoga around 8:40 p.m. Union Springs around 8:45 p.m. Take cover now. Move to a basement or an interior room on the lowest floor of a sturdy building. Avoid windows. If you are outdoors, in a mobile home, or in a vehicle, move to the closest substantial shelter and protect yourself from flying debris. This cluster of thunderstorms is capable of producing tornadoes and widespread significant wind damage. Do not wait to see or hear the tornado. For your protection, move to an interior room on the lowest floor of a building. Heavy rainfall is occurring with this storm, and may lead to flash flooding. Do not drive your vehicle through flooded roadways.

0: A work of celestial peace. That was Claude Debussy's Clair de Lune, Moonlight, performed as an encore by Long Long in Berlin's Philharmonie Concert Hall. Next week we head to Cologne to hear violinist Augustin Haderlich and the West German Radio Symphony Orchestra in Shostakovich's Violin Concerto No. 1. And conductor Dimas Slobodenyuk will lead the orchestra in Sibelius's Symphony No. 2. I hope you'll be listening. Coming up shortly from Berlin, Hans Rott's Symphony No. 1.
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0: At the age of just 22, Austrian composer Hans Rott sought the spotlight with his epic Symphony No. 1, and yet the doors of the Vienna Musikverein remained closed to him. The rejection drove him into mental collapse, and in 1884, 4 years later, he died in an asylum. A century later, in the late 1980s, the score of this symphony resurfaced, and the musical world took notice. Hans Rott's music echoes that of Schumann, Wagner, Mahler, and Anton Bruckner, who was his organ teacher at one time. Much like their music, Rott's symphony feels expansive, hymn-like, and full of romantic exuberance. It makes you wonder what else this composer could have accomplished if he had lived past 26. Paavo Järvi and the Berlin Philharmonic are about to bring this once-forgotten music to life again. Here they are to perform Hans Rott's Symphony No. 1.

The National Weather Service in Binghamton has issued a severe thunderstorm warning for southeastern Seneca County, Schuyler County, southeastern Yates County, Cayuga County, western Cortland County, Chemung County, southwestern Onondaga County, southern Steuben County, Tompkins County, until 9:30 p.m. At 8:36 p.m., severe thunderstorms were located along a line extending from Thrussville to near Shinglehouse, moving southeast at 40 miles per hour. Hazard, 70 miles per hour wind gusts and quarter-size hail. Source, radar indicated. Impact, hail damage to vehicles is expected. Expect considerable tree damage. Wind damage is also likely to mobile homes, roofs, and outbuildings. Locations impacted include Onondaga, Syracuse, Ithaca, Elmira, Auburn, Cortland, Corning, Southport, Big Flats, and Horseheads. Remain alert for a possible tornado. Tornadoes can develop quickly from severe thunderstorms. If you spot a tornado, go at once into the basement or small central room in a sturdy structure. This is an extremely dangerous situation. These storms are producing widespread wind damage. Seek shelter now inside a sturdy structure and stay away from windows. A tornado watch remains in effect until 11 p.m. for central New York and northeastern Pennsylvania.

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The crowd in Berlin's iconic concert hall, the Philharmonie, showing their appreciation for that music, the Symphony No. 1 by Hans Rott, a symphony lost for over 100 years, only to be rediscovered and championed. Paavo Järvi led the Berlin Philharmonic, closing this concert from February 2026. It looks like we have time for a little more music from the Berlin Philharmonic. Here they are, led by Daniel Barenboim, in Franz Schubert's Symphony No. 2.

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1: Dmitri Shostakovich's Violin Concerto No. 1, as we head to Cologne. And Dimas Slobodenyuk will lead the orchestra in music by Jean Sibelius. I'm Jan Weller. I hope you'll be listening. 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

0: Are you ahead of your time? It's not a bad thing to tell yourself if no one understands your work. And who knows, you could very well be correct. Another plus, if you're indeed ahead of your time, you have something in common with Beethoven. When a violinist heard this quartet, he said to the great composer, "Surely you do not consider this music." Beethoven responded, "Not for you, but for a later age." Music ahead of its time, coming up this hour.
1: Live from NPR News in Washington, I'm Janine Herbst. Oil giant Chevron says it's doubling production in Venezuela over the next 5 years, this nearly 9 months after the U.S. seized and arrested President Nicolas Maduro and his wife. Energy Secretary Chris Wright was in Caracas today to oversee an oil deal between Washington and a Venezuelan private company. NPR's Julia Simon has more.
2: Today, Acting President Delcy Rodriguez and Secretary of Energy Chris Wright, they were up there seated at these pink and gold chairs. There were U.S. and Venezuelan flags, and Chevron CEO Mike Work stood before them, and he said that the company will be investing more than $7 billion, doubling their Venezuelan oil production over 5 years to 600,000 barrels of oil a day. Chevron has been in Venezuela for over a century, and they say they want to help build its future.
1: NPR's Julia Simon. Venezuela is sitting on some of the biggest oil reserves in the world, but it will take years to ramp up production. The cost of health benefits keeps going up as a new survey of employers find that 2027 is going to see the biggest increase in decades. NPR's Sydney Lupkin has more.
3: Every year, the consulting firm Marsh conducts the National Survey of Employer-Sponsored Health Plans. And this year, it found that the cost of health benefits per employee is expected to go up by an average of 8% next year. That's the biggest increase in 24 years, and it's well above inflation. To save money, employers will be looking to cut benefits and make changes like adding higher deductibles to employee plans. The situation will likely also result in higher premium costs for employees. According to the survey, the rise in health benefit costs is partially driven by the fact that more people are taking GLP-1 drugs for weight loss. And while the cost of those drugs could decline some in the future, some employers are dropping coverage now. Sydney Lupkin, NPR News.
1: New Jersey has asked the Supreme Court to step in to resolve a case involving prediction market site Kalshi. As NPR's Bobby Allen reports, comes as 20 states are involved in litigation with the popular betting service.
4: New Jersey has asked the High Court to decide who exactly

0: should regulate the booming prediction market industry. States like New Jersey that rely on gambling site tax revenue say they should oversee companies like Kalshi and its rival Polymarket. But the companies counter that the federal government should regulate them not as gambling operators, but as a type of financial investment. On the line is an industry that sees billions of dollars traded every week on everything from elections to wars to the outcome of criminal trials. The New Jersey case is focused on sports betting, which makes up about 80% of Kalshi's total volume. Bobby Allen, NPR News.
1: Wall Street higher by the closing bell. All three major indices up around 0.5%. 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The NBA is slapping the Los Angeles Clippers with major penalties for a scheme to circumvent the salary cap to pay forward Kawhi Leonard. The Clippers will lose 5 years' worth of first-round picks and pay tens of millions of dollars in fines. NPR's Becky Sullivan has more.
2: Back in 2021, the Clippers signed their star Kawhi Leonard to a four-year extension worth over $170 million. Then, away from the public eye, the team also arranged four pretend endorsement deals that paid Leonard millions more without his having to do actual endorsement work. That's according to a new investigation by a law firm just released by the NBA. The scheme was first reported on last year by the investigative journalist Pablo Torre, who won a Pulitzer Prize for it. As punishment, the Clippers must pay a $30 million fine, and they'll have no first-round draft picks for 5 years. And several team officials will be suspended from all league activities for 1 year, including owner Steve Ballmer. Becky Sullivan, NPR News.
1: The Clippers deny any wrongdoing and plan to appeal the league's decision. In Texas, authorities rescued dozens of people from stranded cars, homes surrounded by floodwaters, and an assisted living facility as former Tropical Storm Edward lingered over rural parts of the state. The now tropical depression has dumped nearly 2 feet of rain in some places. The National Weather Service says that heavy rains are possible in the eastern part of the state through tomorrow morning. Meanwhile, a burst of tropical weather persisted in the Pacific, where two hurricanes, Carina and Lowell, and a strengthening tropical storm, Marie, are churning in open waters. I'm Janine Herbst, NPR News in Washington.
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4: What is the sound of the English landscape? Gerald Finzi was among the group of English composers from the earliest 20th century. That came to be known as the Pastoral School. We're talking about folks like Ralph Vaughan Williams, Edward Elgar. They wrote music for the hills and dales of England. Catnip to me, that's right up my street. It's right up my meadow. Not everybody was so into it. The haters referred to it as the Cowpat School. Well, that wasn't very nice.

William Boughton leading the English String Orchestra performing the Prelude by Gerald Finzi, a fine example of the pastoral movement in classical music. A little nostalgic at times, although, as one critic rightly said, it could never be described as cow leaning over a fence type music. Some music for a later age coming up.

Beethoven knows what he's doing. That's the mantra every musician, critic, student, colleague, whomever, should have repeated to themselves ad nauseum before deciding to question him about anything that he wrote. They might have even wanted to write it down on a card and carry it around with them for safekeeping. These early string quartets of his were written for the entertainment of aristocratic musicians, amateurs. Fast forward about 6 years later, the guy's fully established on the scene. You can just imagine him leaning back, cracking his knuckles and saying, "All right, let's do this. Let's see what we can do here." His Razumovsky string quartets, they were named after his sponsor, Count Razumovsky. They blew people's minds, not always in a good way. They didn't really know what they were hearing. And so naturally, they were threatened by it. You fear what you don't understand. He was fine with that, because he knew one day you and I would be listening to it and thinking, how do you do that?

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1: A story of star-crossed lovers, Donizetti's Lucia di Lammermoor is filled with intense passion and tragedy. I'm Lisa Flynn. Join me as we head to Milan for this emotional roller coaster as Speranza Scappucci leads a distinguished cast and the chorus and orchestra of La Scala. I hope you'll be listening.
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0: You can fuse any two genres. Rap and bluegrass? That's called gangstagrass. Rockabilly and punk? Psychobilly. Classical and heavy metal? It's probably best known as Deep Purple. This composer, a member of the English metal band Deep Purple, started to fuse classical and metal in 1969. Here's the thing. It worked. Space Truckin', coming up this hour.
1: Live from NPR News, I'm Giles Snyder. The oil giant Chevron is expanding its operations in Venezuela, where it has operated for more than a century. This as the Trump administration partners with a private company and with Venezuela that would give the U.S. access to 65 billion barrels of oil. NPR's Willa Rubin has more.
2: In an online statement, Chevron said it's gotten new land in Venezuela to tap for oil. It plans to invest more than $7 billion over the next 5 years, and that eventually it'll produce 600,000 barrels a day. For context, the entire country of Venezuela produces around 1 million barrels daily. Venezuela's oil infrastructure has been in disrepair for decades. Analysts say it'll take time and millions of dollars to repair or rebuild it. But Venezuela is sitting on lots of oil. Chevron's move is part of a larger American push to rebuild Venezuela's oil infrastructure and to gain access to that oil. Willa Rubin, NPR News.
1: Minnesota Governor Tim Walz says the state is praying for its first responders. He posted a message on social media after a shooting at an apartment building in downtown Minneapolis. Authorities say three people are dead, including the suspect. Three responding police officers among the injured, two with gunshot wounds. Billions of dollars in taxes went uncollected last year after the IRS cut thousands of staffers. NPR Scott Horsley reports on new findings from the Treasury Department's Inspector General.
3: Revenue from tax audits plunged 35% last year as the Trump administration laid off thousands of IRS auditors. Any savings from the staff cuts were dwarfed by the drop in tax collections. The inspector general says the fallout could be even larger if more people conclude they can avoid paying taxes without the risk of getting caught. Natasha Sarin, who is a counselor on tax policy in the Biden administration, says money spent policing the tax code pays off many times over.
4: You're less likely to speed when you know that there's a cop on the beat.
3: More than 25,000 IRS employees were laid off or took early retirement last year, including about 3,600 tax examiners. Scott Horsley, NPR News, Washington.
1: The United Nations warning the world is very close to crossing a dangerous climate change threshold. NPR's Lauren Sommer has more on the findings of a new UN report.
5: Countries agreed in 2015 to try to limit global warming to 1.5 degrees Celsius, which is 2.7 degrees Fahrenheit. Beyond that, the risks of a hotter planet get much worse. Storms get more intense, sea levels keep rising, and there are major impacts to crops. A new report from the United Nations Environment Program finds that countries have failed to meet that agreement. To limit the damage, emissions from burning fossil fuels need to drop to zero, and carbon emissions may even need to be sucked out of the atmosphere. Either way, the report warns that countries will need to prepare for worsening disasters due to climate change. Lauren Sommer, NPR News.
1: And you're listening to NPR News. Jurors in the Lindsey Clancy trial in Massachusetts are to return Thursday. They went home with

0: Without a verdict, after a fifth day of deliberations Wednesday, they have twice told the judge in the case that they cannot agree on whether Clancy is criminally responsible for killing her three young children in 2023. Clancy's attorney argues that postpartum psychosis led to the killings. A leading jazz vocalist of her generation, Cassandra Wilson, died Tuesday in Jackson, Mississippi. She was 70 years old. From member station WRTI, Nate Chenin has this appreciation.
1: She had a voice like no one else, a deep, dark contralto that could make you think of honey and smoke.
2: I hear his laughter, sweet refrain.
1: And though she was a jazz singer, she favored material of all kinds, folk, rock, country, Delta blues, even a song made famous by the Monkees.
2: Take the last train to Clarksville, and I'll meet you at the station.
1: That's a track from New Moon Daughter, which won Wilson one of her two Grammys for Best Jazz Vocal Album. She was also an integral part of Wynton Marsalis's oratorio Blood on the Fields, which was the first jazz work to win a Pulitzer Prize for music. In 2001, Time magazine pronounced her America's best singer, making no distinctions about genre. For NPR News, I'm Nate Chenin.
0: Most of the major financial markets in Asia are up in Thursday trading after Wall Street posted gains. Wall Street rose Wednesday amid gains by big tech companies. Nvidia shares rallied more than 3%. I'm Giles Snyder. This is NPR News.
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4: Hi, I'm Jake Armerding. I'm so glad to be listening to music with you. Isn't it great? Life as told from the perspective of a small boy. That's what you got to keep in mind when you're listening to this piece. Occasionally, a tenor handles the vocal part. More often it's sung by a soprano, in this case the wonderful Angel Blue. It's Knoxville, Summer of 1915 by Samuel Barber, a live rebroadcast from everyone's favorite classical music bender, the BBC Proms.

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That's the Shinike Orchestra featuring soprano Angel Blue, Samuel Barber's Knoxville, Summer of 1915. Music from 1914 coming up next.

1914, Manuel de Falla arranged 7 traditional Spanish songs for soprano and piano. They became the most famous collection of Spanish art songs out there. Here is the 5th, a lullaby called Nana, rearranged for string ensemble, performed by La Pieta.

Angèle Debeau, performing on violin and conducting her ensemble La Pieta, some children's music from Manuel de Falla, a lullaby, Nana, from Seven Popular Spanish Songs. You know, children's art might be the hardest kind of all to make well, to do well. It's tricky. It's got to appeal to kids, but it's got to appeal to adults, too, because most likely they'll be reading it, listening to it as well. The great writer Madeleine L'Engle said, "I am not a children's writer. I'm a writer, period. People underestimate children. They think you have to write differently. You don't. You just have to tell a story." Here is The Children's Suite by Anton Arensky.

The Children's Suite number 5 for two pianos, and those two pianos were performed by Aglika Genova and Lubin Dimitrov. And the composer is Anton Arensky. Some music in Deep Purple coming up next.

Some folks get successful and then they rest on their laurels. You've got it made, so just take your foot off the gas. That's probably what I'd do. Not the case with Deep Purple keyboardist and organist John Lord. He got interested in trying to bridge what some might call a sizable gap between heavy metal and classical music back in the late 60s. I think he pulled it off. This is called Music for Miriam from his Disguises Suite.

Tom Mann leading the Odense Symphony Orchestra, music for Miriam from the Disguises Suite by Deep Purple keyboardist John Lord, the man who said, "I think I'll bridge that gap between heavy metal and classical music," and now he completely owns that, admittedly rather small, genre. Here's the Andantino from the Piano Trio by Foray.

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1: The composers Edward McDowell and Gustav Mahler had these little huts out in the woods. Roald Dahl wrote his stories in a tiny shed at the bottom of his yard. This man took things further. He got remote. Like Alcatraz-style remote. He pretty much got away from it all. I'm Jake Armbruding. It's Creative Happy Places, coming up in the next hour.
2: Live from NPR News, I'm Giles Snyder. President Trump says he does not think the renewed military strikes between the U.S. and Iran will last long. And speaking to reporters in the Oval Office, Trump said the upcoming midterm elections do not factor into his Iran strategy.
3: It's very simple. Iran cannot have a nuclear weapon. As soon as it's over, which I don't think will be very much longer, I don't know how much more they can take, but, you know, whatever it is, it doesn't matter. And I'm not affected by the election. Number one, I'm not running, but my party's running, and I'm going to help my party. But I think my party respects the fact that we're not allowing Iran to have a nuclear weapon.
2: Fighting has escalated since U.S. strikes over the weekend hit Iranian rocket launchers on an island in the Strait of Hormuz. Iran has been responding with attacks on U.S. allies in the Gulf region, and Iranian state media say a U.S. strike hit a wedding party, killing at least four people and wounding dozens. The return to military strikes follows a month-long lull, and the war has led to a spike in oil prices. The Justice Department has taken action to dismantle a long-running malicious digital operation. It's hoped the disruption will prevent bad actors from using thousands of infected devices to launch attacks, as NPR's Jenna McLaughlin reports.
4: U.S. and European law enforcement officers partnered with private sector organizations, including CrowdStrike and the Shadow Server Foundation, to take down a 23-year-old botnet on the internet called Sality. A botnet is a zombie army of infected devices that are controlled by a bad actor who uses them to disguise and launch cyber attacks. The public-private team conducted what's called a sinkhole operation, giving the infected devices new commands to cut them off from their criminal overlords. Instead of the infected devices linking directly back to cybercriminal servers, they communicated directly with each other, a feature that made it more difficult for officials to untangle. Cybercriminals commonly weaponize insecure devices like routers without their owner's knowledge. Jenna McLaughlin, NPR News.
2: Now to Florida, where a leaked grand jury report details how Governor Ron DeSantis' administration misappropriated millions from a Medicaid settlement. Douglas Soule from member station WUSF has more.
5: The report says the money first went to a charity, then ultimately went to oppose an unsuccessful state ballot proposal to allow recreational marijuana. The grand jury didn't issue indictments, saying no one would take responsibility. It did recommend more guardrails. U.S. Representative Byron Donalds, the Republican nominee for governor, agrees.
6: My commitments are very clear. We are going to work with the legislature. We're going to make the necessary law changes so that this does not occur again.
5: Democratic nominee David Jolly also wants reforms, though he wants another investigation, too. The report details the involvement of two officials DeSantis later appointed to higher office. Both are on November's ballot and deny wrongdoing. For NPR News, I'm Douglas Soule in Tallahassee.
2: And you're listening to NPR News. A federal judge says the Supreme Court has spoken. U.S. District Judge Deborah Boardman in Maryland is blocking the Trump administration's latest attempt to limit birthright citizenship, pointing to the Supreme Court's rejection in June of Trump's initial effort. Boardman granted a preliminary injunction Wednesday, halting the latest executive order until a class action lawsuit is resolved. As kids go back to school in France this week, classrooms are shrinking. NPR's Eleanor Beardsley reports there are about 160,000 fewer students compared to last year, a sign of Europe's demographic decline due to falling birth rates.
7: The French Education Ministry says by 2035, schools will have 1.7 million fewer students, a 14% decrease. The decline is expected to first affect preschools and elementary schools before extending to middle and high schools. The impact is likely to be strongest in Paris, where primary school enrollment could fall by as much as 29%. Sorbonne University professor Gabriel Latanzio called the

0: decline a tragedy on News Channel France 24.
1: It is a concern for how you will organize the school, of course. We'll have to, you know, close down a number of them in some regions of the country.
0: France's education ministry says the country's school system will have to be completely revised. Eleanor Beardsley, NPR News.
2: In Flushing Meadows, New York, defending U.S. Open tennis champion Aryna Sabalenka is through to the third round. Sabalenka just took 53 minutes to beat Polina Shevchenko Wednesday night. Sabalenka trying to become the first player to win three consecutive U.S. Open titles since Serena Williams. This is NPR.
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4: Hi, I'm Jake Armerding. Here's some music from Aaron Copland. A large contingent of pupils and friends of the flautist William Kincaid commissioned Copland to write Kincaid a piece. After he died in 1967, Copland was aware that many flautists in the future would have an interest in performing the piece. He said, quote, "I tried to make it grateful for the performer." In other words, you got to know what you're doing. These two do. It's flautist Sonora Slocum with pianist John Wilson performing the first movement of the duo for flute and piano called Flowing.

The Unexpected Ending. A movement called Flowing from the Duo for Flute and Piano by Aaron Copland. That was composed for the flautist William Kincaid. 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Composer George Walker had a very impressive resume, one of the most impressive of any composer. Part of the reason was simply longevity. The man composed music for over 70 years. Here is his poem for violin and orchestra.

Edwin London, leading the Cleveland Chamber Symphony featuring violinist Gregory Walker, the Poem for Violin and Orchestra by George Walker. A Trip to the Isle of Morten Lauridsen, coming up.

Well, I imagine you feel like you need a retreat from the grind every once in a while. Artists are known to take that idea about as far as they financially can. 82-year-old Morten Lauritzen, he's still going strong. He's got a little retreat on an island off the Washington coast. I won't tell you which one. It's a secret. But it gives him the privacy to write pieces like this one. That's why I can't tell you.

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7: Next time on APM Symphony Cast, we're heading to the English city of Bristol for another concert from the BBC Proms Festival. Adam Hickox leads a program of Russian classics, including Shostakovich's first cello concerto with soloist Maximilian Hornung, a fairy tale poem by Sofia Gubaidulina, and Rachmaninoff's fiery symphonic dances. I'm Steve Seal. That's coming up on APM Symphony Cast.
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0: In a genre that spans centuries, it's not unusual to come across a composer that you've never heard of, or that you're hearing of for the first time. It was only recently that I was introduced to this composer, Sofia Gubaidulina, a Russian composer.
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1: Global Encore. And tonight's recording takes us to the Mozart Hall in Schwetzingen, Germany. This trio recorded this music on May 6, 2026. It's a clarinet trio by Austrian composer Karl Frühling.

That recording of a live performance is tonight's Global Encore, recorded May 6th at the Mozart Hall in Schwetzingen, Germany. It's a clarinet trio by Austrian composer Karl Frühling. We heard clarinetist Daniel Ottensamer, cellist Stefan Konz, and pianist Christopher Traxler on Music Through the Night. 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This is a guitar piece by Fernando Sor. It's called Grand Solo, Introduction and Allegro.

Introduction and Allegro by Fernando Sor. It's called Gran Solo, and that was guitarist Manuel Barrueco on Music Through the Night. Coming up, some solo piano music, and we'll hear a piece that requires not just one or two soloists, but four. Stick around for a couple minutes and you'll hear a concert piece for four horns by Robert Schumann.

Sofia Gubaidulina was 93 years old when she died last year. She was born in a region of Russia 600 miles east of Moscow, and her family was poor. Growing up, she remembers kind of a bleak existence, playing in a yard without grass. She said once that she sat in the bare yard with a rubbish dump in the middle, nothing else for a child's ideas. But suddenly my imagination turned to the sky. I looked up at the sky, and I began to live up there.

pianist Jenny Lynn with The Drummer from Musical Toys by Sofia Gubaidulina. Like a lot of Soviet composers from her era, she wrote film music for 6 months of the year and then wrote her own music the rest of the year. This piece of music calls for not one or two talented soloists, but four. Robert Schumann's concert piece for four horns.

0: Conductor John Wilson and the BBC Philharmonic Orchestra with Robert Schumann's concert piece for four horns. The horns played by Sarah Willis, Alec Frank Gemmel, Chris Parks, and Martin Owen on Music Through the Night.
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0: He was known as the king of New York jazz piano through most of the 1930s. And he invented the Charleston. James Price Johnson was born in the late 1800s, and he was a pioneer of stride piano. Like many musicians of his time, he had classical training. And in 1932, he wrote this symphony, full of jazz and blues influence. The symphony takes you through a day in Harlem. You'll go on a subway ride, enjoy an April evening in the city, go to the nightclub, and a Baptist mission. Tonight we'll hear the entire Harlem Symphony by James Price Johnson, performed here by the Ensemble Concordia with conductor Maren Alsop.
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Marin Alsop conducted Concordia with James Price Johnson's Harlem Symphony. Johnson's influence on popular music in the 1930s has often been overlooked, like many composers of color. And James Price Johnson has been referred to as the invisible pianist. He was a pioneer of stride piano in the 1930s, and he was the musician that invented the Charleston. I'm Jalene Kahn. It's great to have your company as we enjoy these performances together. Stick around and you'll hear one of the earliest examples of a symphonic poem. That's music by Franz Liszt, coming up in about 15 minutes.

0: Bach's Goldberg Variations is music originally written for keyboard, but about 10 years ago, the Catalyst Quartet decided they wanted in on the fun. So they worked on arranging the music for their ensemble. Here's how that process went.
1: So what we did was first, we all arranged our own versions, four different versions of the aria, which is the first statement piece of the Goldberg Variations. And then we put that sort of together into a mixed bag of all of our ideas to sort of make sense of that, and so that we're all represented in one piece. And little by little, we whittled it down to what you hear on the album.

the Catalyst Quartet and their arrangement of some selections from Bach's Goldberg Variations on Music Through the Night. Next, we'll hear a piece that is one of the earliest examples of a symphonic poem. And this music is based on a poem that tells the story of the life of a man, from youthful love through the harsh realities of work and war, and finally the process of self-acceptance. Le Prélude by Franz Liszt.

0: Herbert von Karajan conducted the Berlin Philharmonic with Le Prélude by Franz Liszt.
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2: What makes a life? 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The sky with endless possibilities. 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Higdon's Blue Cathedral, on the next performance today from 8 p.m.
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Finding the perfect gift for someone's birthday or for an anniversary, it isn't always an easy task. And we can sometimes really stress ourselves out by these gifts. 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The composer gave it to his sister for her birthday. 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

ballet music from Hamlet by Amboise Thomas. Antonio d'Almeida conducted the London Philharmonic Orchestra on Music Through the Night. Coming up, we'll hear a piece of music that also doubles as a lesson to not judge a book by its cover. That's coming up in just a minute.

French composer Maurice Ravel had to explain over and over again that this piece of music is not meant to be played at a funeral for a child. But with the name, you can see where the confusion comes from. Ravel's Pavane for a Dead Princess. He said it's meant to invoke the dance that might have been done by a little kid.

Maurice Ravel would not want you to attach any importance to the name of that piece of music, Pavane for a Dead Princess. We heard clarinetist Emma Johnson and pianist Gordon Back on Music Through the Night. This symphony by Felix Mendelssohn premiered at a private party in the Mendelssohn home to celebrate his sister Fanny's 19th birthday. Symphony No. 1.

written by a 15-year-old Felix Mendelssohn. It was a gift for his sister Fanny's 19th birthday. Symphony No. 1. Yannick Nézet-Séguin conducted the Chamber Orchestra of Europe on Music Through the Night. I'm Jillian Kahn. It's really great to have your company. Thanks a lot for being here and listening with me.

0: I am from Brazil, and I grew up in the 80s and 90s, pre-internet, in a time when being queer, it was really, really difficult. But I had found this community in music and in theater that was really very warm and, in a way, just liberating. And that made you feel confident and comfortable around them and in your own skin. And that is what I needed as a young person.
1: That's Clarice Assad talking about the community that she found, the community that helped her find herself. As a composer and performer, Assad says that she is most herself when she's writing music. She'll talk more about that when we hear some of her music in about 5 minutes.

First, it's a performance by pianist Sarah Cahill. She'll play the second movement from a piano sonata by Hélène de Montgeroux.

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0: The second movement from a piano sonata by Alain de Montgeroux, performed by Sarah Cahill on Music Through the Night. More piano is coming up. We'll hear a Mozart piano concerto in about a half an hour. Hopefully you have an outlet that can help you express yourself. That might be doing things in nature. It might be painting or reading. For Clarice Assad, she says, it's music.
1: Composing for me is much easier than talking to people. Sometimes expressing my feelings through music seems to be more authentic because it's coming straight from a combination of emotions, and I don't have to try to explain words. It's more raw. It feels more real to me than anything else.

Clary C. Assad wrote that music for the New Century Chamber Orchestra for their season opener in 2008. It's a piece of music that showcases the performer's diversity, and it was an opportunity for her to create a musical memory of the first impressions between the ensemble and herself when they first met. From Impressions by Clary C. Assad, that was Suite for Chamber Orchestra.

two violins plus one cello and a double bass equals this performance of Gioachino Rossini's Sonata No. 5.

Sonata No. 5 by Rossini, played by two violins, a cello, and double bass. See the soloists on that recording on the on-air playlist at yourclassical.org. Murray Pariah says that in every Mozart piano concerto, there is a virtuoso element. There are these passages that are just a thrill to play. He'll play and conduct with the English Chamber Orchestra, Mozart's Piano Concerto No. 1.

0: Mozart's Piano Concerto No. 1. Murray Pariah pulling double duty as soloist and conductor with the English Chamber Orchestra on Music Through the Night.
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0: French composer Jean Cros had a lifelong career as a naval officer, and he was a dedicated officer. Some say perhaps the greatest French naval commander of World War I. And Cros was a true hero. One award cited that he jumped into the sea after an explosion to save a sailor who couldn't swim. The Navy lifestyle allowed him to travel across Northern and Western Africa and to North America. And this piece of music is a bit of a scrapbook of some of these travels. You'll hear it in about 25 minutes.
1: Live from NPR News in Washington, I'm Dave Mattingly. President Trump says he doesn't believe the renewed airstrikes being carried out by the U.S. and Iran in the Middle East will last long, but he says the U.S. hit Tehran very hard in its latest attacks. The president made the remarks to reporters yesterday at the White House. The Trump administration is directing states to report anyone discovered to be in the U.S. illegally. NPR's Jasmine Garst says the new policy marks a reversal of a long-standing legal opinion.
2: In 1996, Congress enacted the Personal Responsibility and Work Opportunity Reconciliation Act. It requires that federal and state agencies administering welfare report unauthorized immigrants getting benefits to Homeland Security. In an opinion published this week, the Trump administration's Office of Legal Counsel broadened this requirement, saying that all state agencies should be reporting people without legal status to the federal government. States like Illinois, California, and New York have laws designed to protect personal data from being shared with federal immigration authorities, meaning the new policy is likely to be challenged. Jasmine Garst, NPR News, New York.
1: Two Democrats in Congress are urging the Department of Homeland Security to help state and local officials bolster election security ahead of November. NPR's Jenna McLaughlin reports.
3: Ahead of the midterm elections, two Democrats are urging President Trump's Homeland Security Chief Mark Wayne Mullen and the acting director of the Cybersecurity and Infrastructure Security Agency Nick Anderson to take action. Senator Alex Padilla of California and Representative Joseph Morrell of New York demand that DHS distribute the nearly $40 million Congress approved for election security, including for an information sharing center designed to help state and local election officials receive the latest intelligence on cyber threats and disinformation campaigns targeting their offices. The lawmakers point to ongoing digital attacks facing American critical infrastructure and federal cyber job cuts as additional reasons for urgency. Jen McLaughlin, NPR News.
1: In Minnesota, police are investigating a shooting inside a downtown Minneapolis high-rise apartment building that left two people dead and five others wounded. The city's mayor, Jacob Frey, says two responding police officers were among those hit by gunfire.
4: Two officers were hit by gunfire, one in the leg, the other with two bullets to the abdomen.
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1: Of millions of dollars worth of fines.
2: Back in 2021, the Clippers signed their star Kawhi Leonard to a four-year extension worth over $170 million. Then, away from the public eye, the team also arranged four pretend endorsement deals that paid Leonard millions more without his having to do actual endorsement work. That's according to a new investigation by a law firm just released by the NBA. The scheme was first reported on last year by the investigative journalist Pablo Torre, who won a Pulitzer Prize for it. As punishment, the Clippers must pay a $30 million fine, and they'll have no first-round draft picks for 5 years. And several team officials will be suspended from all league activities for 1 year, including owner Steve Ballmer. Becky Sullivan, NPR News.
1: The Clippers say they plan to appeal. A new report says private employers in the U.S. added 38,000 jobs in August, marking the slowest pace of employment growth since January. That's according to payroll processor ADP. Most of the gains were in education and health services. The report says manufacturing lost 17,000 jobs. The latest U.S. employment numbers are due out tomorrow from the Labor Department. Uber says it plans to lay off about 3,300 workers, or roughly 10% of its workforce. The ride-hailing company cites tougher competition from robo-taxis. Dow futures are up 139 points. I'm Dave Mattingly, NPR News in Washington.
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4: It's really great to have you here as we enjoy these performances together. I'm Jalene Kahn. We'll hear from a lot of different instruments in the next half an hour. A harp quintet that includes, of course, a harp, flute, violin, viola, and cello. And coming up in just a few minutes, violin and piano play music by Clara Schumann. Here's the Leipzig Gewandhaus Orchestra with music by Beethoven, his name day overture.

The Name Day Overture from Beethoven. Kurt Mazur conducted the Leipzig Gewandhaus Orchestra on Music Through the Night. When you think of the name Schumann, you probably think of Robert, and for good reason, but also Clara Schumann. Long before she married Mr. Schumann, she was a successful concert pianist, and she wrote some music too. Although her own creative achievements often take the back seat to her husband, especially since after he died, she was a huge champion of his music. Here's violin and piano playing Three Romances by Clara Schumann.

Three Romances by Clara Schumann. That was violinist Elena Uriosti and pianist Isita Kane Mason on Music Through the Night. In just a minute, we'll hear music from a composer who was a dedicated naval officer. And the piece of music that we'll hear was inspired by some of his travels in the Navy.

French composer Jean Grasse had a career, a lifelong career, in the French Navy. And it was through that career that he traveled to places he might not otherwise have been able to go to. He traveled a lot across northern and western Africa and to North America. And with his harp quintet, Grasse includes memories of some of these travels. The first movement evokes the ocean air and the excitement at the start of a voyage. The second and third movements are a representation of time spent in an unspecified North African city. And then the finale is all about the journey home.

a harp quintet by French composer Jean Cross. That music is kind of like a scrapbook of some of his travels while he was a member of the French Navy. On that recording was harpist Isabelle Moretti and flutist Michel Moragues, along with some other friends. You can see all the soloists on that recording on the on-air playlist at yourclassical.org.

0: Fantasia on Welsh Nursery Tunes by Grace Williams. 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

0: Live from NPR News in Washington, I'm Windsor Johnston. Jury deliberations resume this morning for a sixth day in the Lindsey Clancy murder trial in Massachusetts. Jurors appear to be deadlocked over whether she was criminally responsible for killing her three young children. Deborah Becker from member station WBUR in Boston has been following the trial.
1: Judge William Sullivan told the jurors that they know the case best and should try to reach consensus.
2: There is no reason to suppose that the case will ever be submitted to 12 persons more intelligent, more impartial, or more competent to decide it.
1: These are sort of a final step before a mistrial might be declared, and that's according to John Thompson, a criminal defense attorney who's not involved in this case.
0: Deborah Becker from member station WBUR reporting. Lindsey Clancy does not deny killing the children in 2023. Her attorneys say she was suffering from postpartum psychosis. Prosecutors argue she knew what she was doing. Chevron has announced it's doubling its production in Venezuela over the next 5 years. But as NPR's Julia Simon reports, the new oil would have implications for the environment.
3: These Chevron assets in Venezuela are some of the most planet-heating oil assets on Earth, says Basha Madavi, political science professor at University of California, Santa Barbara.
4: This expansion is effectively a carbon bomb. And so if Chevron does produce this field, that's roughly 52 million tons of carbon dioxide equivalent per year additional.
3: He says that's equivalent to the emissions of about 12 million gas-powered cars. Chevron did not respond to a request for comment. The Chevron announcement comes as the United Nations says the world has passed a dangerous threshold for global warming. Julia Simon, NPR News.
0: New York City is banning the use of artificial intelligence in elementary and middle schools. NPR's Sequoia Carrillo reports the move comes as more schools reassess the technology's role in the classroom.
5: More than 900,000 students will head back to class next week in New York City public schools. A new ban on generative AI will apply to many of them. Pre-K students through eighth grade will not be allowed to use or be taught with any software or teaching tools that use the technology. The ban is not final. Mayor Zoran Mamdani announced it as a one-year moratorium while the city spends the year figuring out the impacts of AI on younger students. High school students will also be required to take twice-yearly AI literacy trainings to help them think critically about the technology. Sequoia Carrillo, NPR News.
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1: With a mostly cloudy skies to start and then gradually sunny conditions with a high around 80 degrees. Sun's coming up behind those clouds in about 20 minutes. And right now it's in the 60s across the region. 66 in Penyan, 69 in Canandaigua, and downtown Rochester. It is partly cloudy, 67 degrees on this Thursday, September 3rd.

That was by Andrew York, played by Nicholas Galousis on WXXI Classical. We have delight after delight to enjoy this morning for our sort of musical breakfast, and some music to energize you, some music to inspire you. I hope we'll hear from Renee Fleming in Boston Baroque in about 20 minutes. I'm Bridget Tremblay, and I'm wishing you all the best if you're headed off to school today. I know this is a big week for some parents and students and teachers. Here are selections from McGuffey's Reader by Burrell Phillips. Here's the Eastman Rochester Symphony Orchestra, conducted by Howard Hansen.

0: On Classical 91.5, we've been listening to the Eastman Rochester Symphony Orchestra led by Howard Hansen in selections from McGuffey's Reader by Beryl Phillips. It's 6:27. I'm Brenda Tronley. Happy you are up early. We have a much less interesting weather in the forecast for today after the violent thunderstorms that have flooded basements and toppled trees across the region, especially west of Rochester. Today, we'll start off with overcast skies, and then gradually, it'll be mostly sunny with a high near 80, and that will begin a stretch of gorgeous weather for the Labor Day holiday weekend. Today, 80 degrees, and then we have sunshine and temperatures in the 70s on Friday, Saturday, Sunday, and Labor Day.
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2: What makes a life? That question haunted composer Jennifer Higdon after the death of her brother. And then she had a vision. The sky with endless possibilities. And a glass cathedral in the sky, a doorway into and out of this world. Higdon's Blue Cathedral on the next performance today from 8 p.m.
0: That's coming up on PT at 10 o'clock, as are excerpts from the Geneva Music Festival with Max Geisler and others playing music by Rena Esmail later today. And Laura Lentz live in concert at Peyton Violins also showing up on today's performance today. We'll move on to some water music. This is the third suite by Handel, played here by Boston Baroque.

0: Martin Perlman led Boston Baroque in the Third Water Music Suite by George Friedrich Handel on WXXI Classical.
1: 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I'm John Andrus. 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
0: And we were inspired by John to make that a mystery theme. So you have been quizzed on remarkable PBS shows you may remember, like The Civil War from Ken Burns, Eyes on the Prize. And yesterday you heard this music and this question. The question being, what Masterpiece Theater offering sparked a worldwide revival of interest in British period dramas? It debuted, this show, in 2011. And if you are a fan, you know that it wove all these historical events into the narrative, including the Titanic disaster, World War I, the Spanish flu epidemic, and some sweeping social and technological changes. Do you know the name of the show that featured this music? Is that Upstairs, Downstairs? Are You Being Served? Downton Abbey or Grantchester? And the answer is probably no big surprise. Downton Abbey, which earned 27 Primetime Emmy Award nominations after just two seasons, the most ever received by an international television series at that time. Yesterday's mystery show on PBS, Downton Abbey, and we'll get to today's mystery in just a moment.
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0: So our theme again is Happy Birthday, WXXI-TV, 60 years, and you are being quizzed on remarkable PBS shows over the decades that you may remember or not. So here is today's mystery. You'll hear a clue with multiple choice answers and a piece of music, which you are about to hear. So here's the clue. What PBS show started out as a 7-minute Eurovision intermission performance back in 1994. So it was just this little thing. But the show, which became longer and eventually came to PBS, captivated 30 million viewers and sparked a love of Irish dance here in the United States and all over the world. So multiple choice, which show premiered in 1994 and sparked this love for Irish dance? Was that Phantom of the Opera? Was that River Dance? Was that The Lawrence Welk Show? Or Great Performances? And here's a musical clue.

0: That was your daily mystery piece on Classical 91.5 from a PBS show that started out as just a 7-minute Eurovision intermission performance in 1994. It was expanded. It seemed to be a really good idea. And then the special captivated about 300 million viewers and sparked this love for Irish dance here in the United States and around the world. Is that the Phantom of the Opera? Is that Riverdance? Was that music from the Lawrence Welk show? Or great performances? Or is this way too obvious for you? I'm Brenda Trombley. That is our theme all this week. You're hearing music from notable PBS shows, and we're celebrating the 60th birthday of WXXI.
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0: And find out tomorrow the name of today's mystery show. And we'll have one more mystery tomorrow, which I promise you will be way more difficult. So that's tomorrow around this time. I'm so glad you're listening, whether you're on 91.5 FM, streaming at WXXI Classical, already on the app, maybe getting in a walk, a bike ride, off to work, off to school. I'm glad you're here. Here is Leonard Slatkin leading the St. Louis Symphony Orchestra in The Romance by Antonín Dvořák.

0: Sandra Luca was the soloist with the St. Louis Symphony Orchestra, led by Leonard Slatkin, in a romance by Antonin Dvorak on WXXO-FM and HD1 Rochester, streaming at WXXIClassical.org. Good day, I'm Brenda Tremblay. You'll hear the news in just a moment. You'll hear a few more details about yesterday's storms, their impact, and how it might impact you this morning. And we'll hear some of Beethoven's most futuristic string quartets.
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2: Live from NPR News in Washington, I'm Windsor Johnston. Gloria Steinem, a trailblazing journalist and leading voice of the modern women's movement, has died. Steinem spent decades fighting for women's equality at home, in the workplace, and across American society. Her death was announced this morning in a social media post. Steinem was 92. People across Iran are assessing the damage from a heavy wave of U.S. airstrikes. Tehran is reporting military and civilian casualties, while the U.S. says its forces struck Iranian military targets. NPR's Adil Al-Shalchi reports.
3: The U.S. military said its recent wave of strikes were in response to recent Iranian attempts to attack commercial shipping in the Strait of Hormuz and against American service members based in the region. According to a statement released by the Islamic Revolutionary Guards Corps, four members of their aerospace division were killed in U.S. strikes on Tuesday. The Iranian Ministry of Health said that four people were killed during a U.S. strike on a wedding in southern Iran. The U.S. military did not comment on that particular incident, but a U.S. Central Command spokesperson acknowledged there were reports of civilian casualties during Tuesday's attacks. Iran retaliated on Tuesday by targeting the Gulf and Jordan. Early Wednesday morning, Kuwaiti armed forces said it was intercepting missile and drone attacks coming from Iran. Hadil Al-Shalchi, NPR News, Istanbul.
2: Billions of dollars in taxes went uncollected last year after the IRS cut thousands of staffers. NPR's Scott Horsley reports on the new findings.
4: Revenue from tax audits plunged 35% last year as the Trump administration laid off thousands of IRS auditors. Any savings from the staff cuts were dwarfed by the drop in tax collections. The inspector general says the fallout could be even larger if more people conclude they can avoid paying taxes without the risk of getting caught. Natasha Sarin, who is a counselor on tax policy in the Biden administration, says money spent policing the tax code pays off many times over.
5: You're less likely to speed when you know that there is a cop on the beat.
4: More than 25,000 IRS employees were laid off or took early retirement last year, including about 3,600 tax examiners. Scott Horsley, NPR News, Washington.
2: The Trump administration's oil agreements with Venezuela are raising new questions about the country's political and economic future. The deals deepen Washington's ties with acting President Delcy Rodriguez following the U.S. capture of her predecessor, Nicolas Maduro. NPR's John Otis reports on how Venezuelans are responding.
6: People now, it's really quite jarring to see their current president cozying up to Trump and to Chevron. Now, critics claim that new oil deals are the result of Trump's gunboat diplomacy after removing Maduro and are therefore unconstitutional.
2: NPR's John Otis. This is NPR.
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0: This is WXXI Classical. I'm Brenda Tremblay. Good day. It's 7:04. We're expecting clearing skies eventually, but we're still picking up sticks after yesterday's storms. More than 8,000 homes and businesses this morning remain without power after those severe cells swept through yesterday. A tornado may have touched down near Shelby, west of Rochester in Orleans County. The thunderstorms toppled trees, flooded streets in villages like Medina and elsewhere, and emergency officials have been working overnight to pump basements and patrol flooded roads, especially west of Rochester. The National Weather Service has issued some flood warnings for places like southern Orleans County, where yesterday they think 4 inches of rain fell in those storms. So rivers, creeks, streams, if you live near some kind of body of water.
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1: We survive in extreme environments. Judy Dobles has been volunteering with the Nature Center in her retirement, and a few years ago, she learned that tardigrades are understudied and that researchers often lack the time and funding for fieldwork. So Judy decided to put her science background to work.
2: And so I bought microscopes, software, camera, and with the help of a lot of other tardigradologists, began identifying what's at Cumming Nature Center.
1: A new species is named Misocrista ujaguaji. The first word refers to its genus, and the second is a Seneca language word meaning spotted. Well, congratulations to Judy for discovering a new kind of water bear.

Recently retired harpist Kathleen Bride of the Eastman School of Music played there the Rhapsody for Harp by Marcel Grandjeanet. Coming up, we just have delight after delight, including some of Respighi's ancient airs and dances. And we'll hear about Beethoven's most futuristic string quartets after we listen to a little bit of one of them. This is one of the Razumovsky quartets, number 9, the Allegro Molto movement, played here by the Emerson String Quartet.

0: On Classical 91.5, we've been listening to the last movement of the Ninth String Quartet by Beethoven. And on WXXI, here's a little bit of context for you.
1: This is the Composer's Datebook for September 3rd. I'm John Burge. On today's date, in 1806, Ludwig von Beethoven offered his publisher, Breitkopf and Hertel, three new string quartets, works we know today as the three Razumovsky quartets that were eventually issued as Beethoven's Opus 59. In Beethoven's day, Vienna was swarming with Russian, Polish, and Hungarian aristocrats with a taste for music. Among them was Count Andreas Kirillovich Razumovsky, the Russian ambassador to Vienna. The Count was an amateur violinist who occasionally played in a string quartet that he maintained at his own expense. The Count commissioned Beethoven to write three string quartets, stipulating that they should incorporate Russian melodies, either real or imitated. The most recognizable of the Russian tunes Beethoven employed occurs in the Scherzo of the Second Quartet. It's the same theme that was later quoted by Mussorgsky in the coronation scene of his opera Boris Godunov. When these Razumovsky quartets were premiered in Vienna in 1807, one contemporary review noted, "These very long and difficult quartets are profoundly thought through and composed with enormous skill, but will not be intelligible to everyone." When one Italian violinist confessed to Beethoven that he found them incomprehensible, Beethoven retorted, "Oh, they're not for you, but for a later age." Composer's Datebook is produced by APM, American Public Media, in collaboration with the American Composers Forum, reminding you that all music was once new.

0: Second movement from Ancient Airs and Dances by Ottorino Risvegli from the third suite, played there by the Lausanne Chamber Orchestra with Jesus Lopez Cobos conducting. Tomorrow on the Daybook, we'll find out how music from Tchaikovsky's Swan Lake came to be associated with vampires. Kind of a strange Daybook for us to enjoy together tomorrow. Good day. I'm Brenda Trombley. It just turned 7:30. We have much less exciting weather in the forecast, with just a few clouds this morning, maybe a few sprinkles, and eventually mostly sunny skies and a gorgeous stretch of summer weather for the holiday weekend. Today's high about 80, and through the next 3 days, you can count on blue skies and sunshine and a high in the 70s.
1: What makes a life? That question haunted composer Jennifer Higdon after the death of her brother. And then she had a vision. The sky with endless possibilities. And a glass cathedral in the sky, a doorway into and out of this world. Higdon's Blue Cathedral on the next performance today from 8 p.m.
0: Blue Cathedral, just one of the many things you'll hear today on PT later this morning, starting at 10 o'clock. Well, yesterday was kind of a strange day, not just because of the weather, but because there were so many sad people around. I walked into the office of our music director, Mona Segetola-Slamy, and she was crying yesterday. She had just learned that teacher and guitarist Michael Jones had died in a boating accident on Sunday. Michael was a much-loved man that Mona knew and admired, whose death is devastating to so many musicians across the region. The Guitar Foundation of America issued a statement, which I will read to you verbatim. Michael Jones had a warmth that was impossible to miss. He lit up every room he entered with a great smile, a big laugh, and a genuine curiosity about the people around him. When you spoke with Michael, you had his full attention. He always seemed to know the next question to ask, encouraging you to think a little deeper and see things from a different perspective. Michael Jones studied guitar at Fullerton College, Cal State Fullerton, and the University of Louisville before pursuing arts leadership at the Eastman School of Music. He was a longtime member of the Orange County Guitar Orchestra, contributed to its Toccata recordings, supported and worked with the Guitar Foundation of America for many years, taught with Rock Music Collaborative, and served on the leadership team of Rochester Classical Guitar. Michael was also part of the M.K. Gandhi Institute for Nonviolence, an organization dedicated to using nonviolence to help create a more sustainable and just world. Michael loved movement in all its forms, music, dance, CrossFit, and weightlifting. He was constantly reflecting, learning, connecting people, and working to better himself and the communities around him. We were all incredibly lucky to know him. Michael made people feel seen, valued, and connected. His enormous smile, infectious laugh, and generous spirit will be deeply missed. I looked for a recording of Michael Jones. I couldn't find one in our library, but I did find this mazurka by Torrega, played by Rochester guitarist Matthew Artizzoni.

A Mazurka by Torrega, played by Matthew Artizzoni. Thinking about guitarist Michael Jones this morning, whose death is impacting a lot of our friends and neighbors, especially in the guitar community. The second sad milestone this morning is the passing of Cassandra Wilson. I became a fan of hers back in the 1990s when I discovered her rendition of Blue Skies by Irving Berlin. She had this incredible voice. She completely disregarded musical categories, which made her one of the most influential and arresting jazz vocalists of the last 40 years. She passed away yesterday in Jackson, Mississippi at 70. I could say more, but I'll just let you hear her voice. Here she is at the piano playing for herself, accompanying herself in the classic Amazing Grace. And as you listen to the voice of Cassandra Wilson, you can see why people were at a loss to describe the quality of that voice. Smoke or wildflower honey or maple wood, a lot of metaphors to describe this beautiful voice.

That was the voice of Cassandra Wilson, recorded live there, playing for herself, Amazing Grace, one of the most influential jazz singers of the last 40 years. I'm pretty sure she made an appearance at the Rochester International Jazz Festival at one point. She died yesterday, Jackson, Mississippi. She was 70. She was winner of the National Endowment for the Arts Jazz Master Award in 2022, and she was a major voice in Wynton Marsalis's oratorio Blood on the Fields, the first jazz work to win a Pulitzer Prize for Music in 1997. Lots of folks really sad about that. My favorite Cassandra Wilson album is the one Blue Skies, I think it's called, which is mostly like a golden age American songbook stuff that she completely reimagines. Songs from My Fair Lady, Irving Berlin, just a fantastic artist. Well, I'm Brenda Tremblay. It is 7:42, and we are expecting a beautiful stretch of weather across western and central New York. I trust you are well this morning. Do take a special care to look out as you're driving around, especially on the west side. We had something like 30 trees fall in Orleans County alone with those thunderstorms yesterday. And we do have a flood watch from the National Weather Service for specific spots, Ellison Park, for example, and parts of Orleans County where they think they got about 4 inches of rain yesterday. Let's listen now to La Serenissima, led by Adrian Chandler, in a concerto by Pietro Antonio Locatelli.

On WXXI Classical, we've been listening to a concerto by Pietro Antonio Locatelli, performed by La Serenissima with Adrian Chandler conducting. We'll hear from the Eastman Brass Quintet in about 10 minutes. We've got a gorgeous flute concerto to enjoy together and some cheery music by Teresa Carreño as well coming up in the next half hour here on WXXI. I'm Rheta Trombley. It is 7:54, and we're going to move forward with orchestral music by Mel Bonice. This is her Dream of Cleopatra, played by the Orchestra, the National Orchestra of the capital, Toulouse, with Leo Hussein conducting.

0: We've been listening to The Dream of Cleopatra by Mel Bonice on WXXI Classical, WXXO FM and HD1 Rochester, played there by the National Orchestra of the Capital of Toulouse. Coming up, we'll check in with the news, and we've got some lovely music to enjoy together, including a flute concerto by Great Tree in about 15 minutes. Baroque Voluntary featuring the Eastman Brass Quintet in just a few, but we do have to check in with the latest headlines from NPR in just a moment here on WXXI Classical. It's 8 o'clock.
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2: Live from NPR News in Washington, I'm Windsor Johnston. Israeli officials say the military has no plans to pull back from Gaza, and the defense minister is again calling for Palestinians to leave the territory. NPR's Carrie Khan reports the tougher rhetoric comes as Prime Minister Benjamin Netanyahu faces a tight re-election race.
3: During a surprise visit to Gaza, Netanyahu said Israel's military will not retreat from its current positions in the territory. Netanyahu said Israeli troops aren't moving. They control 60% of the strip and, quote, there is still more to come. Mapping analysis by NPR and others puts Israeli control of Gaza's territory at closer to 70%. Israeli airstrikes continue in violation of the U.S.-brokered ceasefire. Meanwhile, Defense Minister Israel Katz says Israel will facilitate mass migration out of Gaza by, quote, any means. Critics say forced Palestinian migration constitutes ethnic cleansing. Katz says President Trump and the U.S.-backed Board of Peace have, quote, frozen that plan, but says it still remains a possibility. Carrie Khan, NPR News, Tel Aviv.
2: Defense Secretary Pete Hegseth has removed a growing number of senior military officers since taking office. Many of those dismissed are women or black, including commanders with decades of combat experience. NPR's Quill Lawrence reports the Secretary of the Army, Dan Driscoll, resigned after defending some of those officers.
4: At least in one congressional hearing, he went to bat for a general who'd been removed. And we know from a person close to Driscoll, who wasn't authorized to speak publicly, that Driscoll did have a final meeting with President Trump where he told him that Hegseth's arbitrary firings are making it harder to modernize the military because really good people are getting fired and it's hollowing out the senior ranks.
2: NPR's Quill Lawrence. Feminist icon Gloria Steinem has died. She was a pivotal voice and longstanding presence in the modern women's rights movement. NPR's Kristen Wright reports she influenced generations of women.
5: Gloria Steinem will long be remembered as an enduring symbol of the women's movement. For more than a half century, she advocated for feminist causes, helping women gain meaningful progress toward equality at home, in the workplace, and other aspects of American society. Steinem fought for abortion rights and shared that she had one herself. She advocated for pay equality, women in politics, and against domestic violence. Her activism changed American life. Steinem started out as a journalist, notably reporting undercover to expose conditions inside New York's Playboy Club in 1963. She co-founded Ms. Magazine, a feminist publication, a radical idea at the time. Steinem wrote books and essays and continued her work well into old age. She died peacefully at home in New York. Gloria Steinem was 92. Kristen Wright, NPR News.
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0: This is WXXI Classical. I'm Brenda Tremblay. Welcome if you're joining me in the Southern Tier, and welcome to the calm after the storm. Yesterday was quite wild weather-wise. This morning, more than 8,000 homes and families and businesses across Western New York still do not have electricity after that severe weather swept through yesterday. A tornado may have touched down near Shelby in Orleans County, west of Rochester, and those storms toppled trees, flooded streets in villages like Medina. Emergency crews have been working overnight to pump basements and patrol flooded roads, especially west of Rochester. Now, if you live near a river, creek, or stream, just be aware the National Weather Service has issued flood warnings until this morning, specifically for southern Orleans County. But anywhere you may live near water could be at risk for flooding. Rivers and creeks and streams are overrunning their banks. Yesterday, west of Rochester, they estimated 4 inches of rain in one single day. That is a lot. Today will be much calmer and a much brighter with sunshine and a high around 81 degrees. And that'll start a stretch of lovely summer weather for Labor Day weekend. Friday, sunny with a high of 77. Saturday, sunny, high of 72. Sunday, sunny. I sound like a broken record. It looks like it's going to be really lovely, especially for outdoor enthusiasts. And it is Thursday. It is September 3rd, and I'm glad you're here.
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William Wallen's Voluntary, played there by members of the Eastman Brass Quintet on WXXI Classical. You and I have lots of delights this morning, including one of the Brahms clarinet sonatas in about an hour. We'll hear the beautiful voice of Renee Fleming this morning and a pretty waltz by Carreño. But we'll move forward right now with a flute concerto by André Ernest Modeste Graytree, played by Les Agréments, led by Guy Van Voss, featuring flutist Jean Devine.

0: Jean Devine was the soloist with Les Algrements and Guy Van Voss conducting a flute concerto by André Ernest Modeste Graytree on WXXI Classical. Good morning to you. It is 8:24.
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0: And tonight on WXXI-TV, Ridley, a British police procedural drama. It's Thursday night, so there's usually some kind of mystery on WXXI-TV. I hope you are having a good morning so far. We'll move on to a waltz called the Gottschalk Waltz No. 1 by Teresa Carreño, performed for us by Alexander Oehler.

0: Pianist Alexa Oler played the Gottschalk Waltz No. 1 by Teresa Carreño on WXXI Classical.
1: Hola, I am Elvio Barilari, your host for Fiesta. On our next program, we will present women composers from Venezuela, Mexico, and Brazil. Pieces by Teresa Carreño, María Granillo, Marcela Rodríguez, and Marisa Rasangi. Next on Fiesta.
0: That is tonight at 10 after a concert from the Chicago Symphony Orchestra. Well, I hope you are well this morning. Many of our friends and neighbors are picking up branches, surveying the damage. Trees came down yesterday, and more than 26,000 lightning strikes were recorded from those massive storms that moved across upstate New York. A tornado may have touched down west of here in Orleans County. But today should be good to go for all the outdoor activities. I know some kayakers very excited about getting out with all the extra rain and high water. And it should be lovely for the moonlight stroll tonight at the Sonnenberg Gardens in Canandaigua. This is a summertime thing with live music in the gardens at 103 Charlotte Street near Canandaigua. Tonight they're featuring a cool club and the Lipker Sisters. This would be favorites, classic R&B, rock originals, starting at 7 o'clock. There is a play you might take in called Brooklyn Laundry that's being presented by Limelight Productions at the Muck tonight at 7:30. It's a play about choosing to love and choosing to be loved. That starts at 7:30 with more at muccc.org. Or you could get yourself moving tonight, go concert dancing at the Rose Room in the South Wedge. Sister Haggis and Ben Jackson will be on hand. There's a beginner lesson, which I always attend at 7 o'clock when I go, because I am a beginner. I don't take a partner, and you don't need to either. I just wear comfortable shoes, and you can too tonight. Concert dancing, 7 o'clock for beginners, and 7:30 in the Rose Room on Gregory Street in the South Wedge. You'll hear about more options after we listen to violinist Rachel Podger playing this sonata by Isabella Leonarda

Marcin Shriatkevich with Rachel Bodger playing the 12th Sonata by Isabella Leonarda on WXXI Classical. It's about 8:45. I'm Brenda Tremblay. Thanks for switching on and welcome if you're joining me 91.5 FM or streaming at WXXIClassical.org. There is so much going on, even though it's sort of the dog days of summer, right? The big breath before things get super busy. Well, maybe they already are super busy for you. But congratulations to our friends in the Greater Rochester Plein Air Painters. They have opened their fall exhibition. If you need a little beautiful color and light and art in your life, go to the Barnes & Nobles in the Pittsford Plaza. Anytime they're open, I believe the gallery is open. You can see this new show, the Fall Exhibition from the Greater Rochester Plein Air Painters. They're open this morning at 10, or rather, yeah, from 10 until 8 p.m. on Monroe Avenue in Pittsford. That's free. The Nazareth faculties opened an art show at their art center on East Avenue. That opens at noon today, showing the work by Nazareth University Art and Design Department faculty in a variety of styles and media. And there are some interesting films on tonight. I'm happy to tell you about those after we listen to this, an arrangement of Deep River by Samuel Coleridge Taylor, featuring violinist Curtis Stewart with the National Philharmonic Orchestra led by Michael Repper.

An interesting version of Deep River featuring violinist and vocalist Curtis Stewart with the National Philharmonic Orchestra led by Michael Repper on WXXI Classical 91.5. It is now 8:52, and we've got music of Jennifer Higdon to enjoy next. And coming up, a really delicious clarinet sonata by Johannes Brahms in about 12 minutes or so after the news. If you're interested in seeing some quirky films, you've got some wonderful choices, including a comedy that's also an adventure story that also has some great music. According to Mark Waters of the Eastman School of Music, he's going to be hosting, introducing, and hosting a post-screening discussion on a screening of City Slickers tonight at the Dryden. That stars Billy Crystal and Bruno Kirby and Daniel Stern as lifelong friends that have kind of hit a midlife crisis. They go on a big adventure, and the composer handles this assignment, according to Mark Waters, in a really admirable way. He evokes all these previous Westerns through the score for the film. And you can see that and hear that great music tonight at the Dryden at 7:30. Over at the Little, you could see Dark Crystal, a 1982 no-human, all-puppet cult classic directed by Jim Henson of The Muppets and Frank Oz, 7:30. That is going to attract a great crowd tonight. Dark Crystal airing at 7:30 at The Little. And in the cafe, free music for you, Margaret Explosion, creative and skillful improvisation, 7 o'clock in The Little Cafe. That is all free. And if you're driving right now and you've heard something you're interested in and you sort of missed the details, you can, of course, see details online at WXXIClassical.org. Just click on the calendar on the right side of the page. Here is one more piece of music before the news. It's called Fiery Red from a piano trio by Jennifer Higdon, performed for us on WXXI Classical by the Lincoln Trio.

0: Fiery Red by Jennifer Higdon, a movement from her piano trio performed for us by members of the Lincoln Trio.
1: What makes a life? That question haunted composer Jennifer Higdon after the death of her brother. And then she had a vision. The sky with endless possibilities, and a glass cathedral in the sky, a doorway into and out of this world. Higdon's Blue Cathedral on the next performance today from 8 p.m.
0: Here, Blue Cathedral, among other things, later this morning at 10 o'clock. And by the way, PT is featuring two local concerts, including production from the Geneva Music Festival, a performance of Rina Esmail's Sons, recorded at the Guerin Center for the Performing Arts in Geneva, and Laura Luntz, the flutist, recorded at Peyton Violins in Rochester. They're going to be offering a really gorgeous piece called Serendipity 2 on performance today, a little bit later on this morning here on WXXI Classical. Well, speaking of big sky, yesterday's sky was pretty scary, right? All that lightning, all the dramatic forecasters and those warnings and the potential tornado, which we think may have touched down west and south of Rochester. You'll hear the latest forecast from the National Weather Service, which is thankfully pretty boring for today, coming up on WXXO-FM and HD1 Rochester and WXXY-FM Houghton. It's 9:01 and time for the headlines.
2: Live from NPR News in Washington, I'm Windsor Johnston. A new assessment of the deadly floods in Nepal and Tibet says there were warning signs days before part of a glacier collapsed into a valley. The section of ice was about 3,000 feet wide, sending a fast-moving wall of water, ice, and debris some 80 miles downstream. NPR's Dia Hadid reports more than 1,200 people were killed and about 4,000 are still missing.
3: The assessment was by a consortium that looks at risk data in the high mountains. Scientists looked at publicly available satellite imagery and found melting had sped up on the glacier, a sign it was unstable, and there was an indication of a crack in the bedrock. One report author, Jakob Steiner, told NPR that their rapid assessment showed it's possible to develop an early warning system.
4: We could have seen indications that things are changing and could have been at least alert.
3: The report says there's still a risk of more flash flooding because of potentially unstable masses of rock and ice that remain on the glacier. Dia Hadid, NPR News.
2: The Trump administration's oil agreements with Venezuela are raising new questions about the country's political and economic future. The deals deepen Washington's ties with acting President Delcy Rodriguez following the U.S. capture of her predecessor, Nicolas Maduro. John Otis reports on how Venezuelans are responding.
5: People now, it's really quite jarring to see their current president cozying up to Trump and to Chevron. Now, critics claim that new oil deals are the result of Trump's gunboat diplomacy after removing Maduro and are therefore unconstitutional. But others say Venezuela needs the foreign investment. The oil industry is in terrible shape and is pumping just one third of what was produced back in the 1990s.
2: John Otis reporting. An international financial group is warning that artificial intelligence could pose new risks to global markets. NPR's Jenna McLaughlin reports the warning came as world leaders wrapped up the G20 summit in Asheville, North Carolina this week.
6: While the war in Ukraine and ongoing trade battles between the U.S. and Canada made headlines during the G20 summit this week, the looming danger of increasingly advanced AI models also featured heavily on the program. Ahead of the discussions, members of the Financial Stability Board, an international body that monitors global markets, warned that the speed of digital attacks in the age of AI could undermine confidence in the stability of highly interconnected global financial systems. The author suggests firms will need to patch vulnerabilities much faster and prepare for the possibility of breaches impacting large swaths of the financial system at once. Meanwhile, tech companies urge global leaders not to restrict innovation due to what they described as theoretical harms. Jen McLaughlin, NPR News.
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0: This is Classical 91.5. I'm Brenda Tremblay. It was a dark and stormy night. Actually, it was a dark and stormy all day yesterday, right, across western and central New York. If you're here listening across this region, you know we had some terrific thunderstorms, something like 26,000 strikes of lightning and a possible tornado near Shelby in Orleans County. National Weather Service issued a couple of flood warnings for small streams, especially in and around Irondequoit Creek and other low-lying and flood-prone locations, Ellison Park, you know that area, and in parts of Orleans County as well until 11:15. They say that creeks and rivers could overflow their banks. Other than that, there's a small risk of a shower this morning, and then we're headed into a really lovely stretch of weather for the holiday weekend with sunshine, mostly blue skies today, tomorrow, Saturday, Sunday, and Labor Day, with highs today in the low 80s and then in the mid to upper 70s the next several days across the region. And it is Thursday, September 3rd. 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

We've been hearing new music from the WXXI Library, a piece called Unrest by Brandy Younger, played there by Ashley Jackson. We've got lots of music to enjoy together this morning, including a recording featuring soprano Renee Fleming in about 20 minutes after we listen to one of the delicious clarinet sonatas by Johannes Brahms, sometimes played on viola, but we'll hear clarinet here. Our soloist, Anthony McGill, playing with pianist Gloria Chien in the second clarinet sonata by Johannes Brahms.

0: Anthony McGill was a clarinetist with pianist Gloria Chin in the second clarinet sonata by Johannes Brahms on WXXI Classical.
1: What makes a life? That question haunted composer Jennifer Higdon after the death of her brother. And then she had a vision. The sky with endless possibilities. And a glass cathedral in the sky, a doorway into and out of this world. Higdon's Blue Cathedral on the next performance today from 8 p.m.
0: It's coming up in less than half an hour. And in addition to Blue Cathedral by Jennifer Higdon, you will hear concerts recorded at the Geneva Music Festival and at Peyton Violins here in Rochester with flutist Laura Lenz and a super cool piece of music. So we've got some lovely and local recordings, concerts that we have access to today on PT coming up shortly here on WXXI Classical.
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0: I'm Britta Tremblay, and I'm happy you're here for music on WXXI moving forward with a recording featuring Renee Fleming and pianist Yannick Nézet-Séguin, also the conductor of the Metropolitan Opera, in The Exquisite Hour by Reynaldo Hahn.

The Exquisite Hour by Reynaldo Hahn. We heard Renee Fleming singing with Yannick Nedes again at the piano on WXXI Classical. If you were listening yesterday across Western and Central New York, you might have felt a little uneasy about the view out the window yesterday afternoon. The sky was so dark, especially if you were west of Rochester, almost like nighttime. In my town in Brockport on the western edge of Monroe County, the streetlights actually came on around 6 o'clock. Well, thunderstorms rolled through. A possible tornado may have touched down west of Rochester. And there are still about 8,000 families and businesses without electricity this morning across the entire region. Lots of neighbors and friends cleaning up trees that have fallen and roads that are blocked. And we got a little minor flooding in the area in and around Ellison Park, Irondequoit Creek, and in southern Orleans County as well. Today, much less exciting weather. It will eventually be mostly sunny, according to the National Weather Service, with a high near 81. And through the weekend, if you have plans to be outdoors, camp, whatever, you have great weather in the forecast. It'll be dry and partly sunny tomorrow, highs in the 70s. And then Saturday, Sunday, and Labor Day all look dry and sunny with blue skies and highs in the low 70s. Right now, it's overcast and 69 degrees downtown Rochester. We'll turn now to a music recorded in Toronto. 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
3: 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Next time with the CSO, I'm Lisa Simeone.
0: I did not know that. 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I'm Brenda Tremblay. I've just pulled music for tomorrow, getting ready to post the playlist online. Looking forward to spending time with you whenever you get up. I hope you'll join me. And you can listen on your smart speaker if you've got one. Just tell it to play WXXI Classical. That's it, WXXI Classical. Coming up on Connections, you'll hear about efforts to train future leaders to navigate Rochester's challenges. You know, our city is wonderful, but it's not perfect. And the question comes at a time when Rochester remains under a violent state of emergency. So you'll hear from guests from Leadership Rochester, which is a nonprofit that provides leadership training for locals interested in working cooperatively to strengthen our city. That's at noon today on Connections, and that'll be followed by a conversation with Jeff Vandermeer on fiction, imagination, and the future, one of Evan Dawson's favorite conversations. Thanks for listening, and enjoy this wonderful weather the next several days. Steve Johnson will be with you at noon. It's 10 o'clock.
4: Sometimes you hear people talk about building castles in the sky. Well, you used to hear people use that phrase. Anyway, it was a reference to daydreaming, imagining the future, building castles in the sky. Jennifer Higdon plays off that theme in her composition, Blue Cathedral, and adds a spiritual element. She says blue is the sky, where all possibilities soar. And cathedrals are a place of thought, growth, spiritual expression, a doorway into and out of this world. From APM, American Public Media, this is Performance Today. I'm Valerie Kaler. Jennifer Higdon's Blue Cathedral in concert at the Grand Teton Music Festival ahead this hour. We'll hear Blue Cathedral by Jennifer Higdon. It's on the way in just 5 minutes. Right now, one of her adrenaline-driven pieces. It's called Smash.

0: a piece called Smash by American composer Jennifer Higdon. We heard a recording by the Third Sound Ensemble. Some gentler music by Higdon, a hopeful elegy of sorts, just ahead. From APM, American Public Media, this is Performance Today. I'm Valerie Kaler. So glad to have you along for today's musical adventures and discoveries. Jennifer Higdon was asked to write a piece in honor of the Curtis Institute's 75th anniversary. As she started thinking about the commission, she said she was pondering the question, what makes a life? She had just lost her younger brother, Andrew Blue, and she said this made her reflect on the amazing journeys that we all make in our lives, crossing paths with so many individuals, singularly and collectively. The piece we're about to hear is meant to express the individual and the group with a special personal element as well. Higdon plays the flute, and her brother played the clarinet, so she included solos for both instruments. The older sibling, the flute, comes in first, and then the clarinet joins the dialogue. But nearer the end, the flute drops out, leaving the clarinet to progress upward, onward, skyward, heavenward. Here's the Grand Teton Festival Orchestra, led by Stéphane Deneuve. They're playing Blue Cathedral by Jennifer Higdon.
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0: The individual and the collective crossing paths, recrossing, drifting away from each other. Jennifer Higdon's Blue Cathedral was written in honor of the Curtis Institute of Music's 75th anniversary, but also as a remembrance of Higdon's brother, Andrew Blue, who'd passed away not too long before she started envisioning the composition. She says blue is the sky where all possibilities soar, and cathedrals are a place of thought, growth, spiritual expression, a doorway into and out of this world. That performance from an excellent place to see a big blue sky, the Grand Teton Music Festival in Jackson Hole, Wyoming. Stéphane Deneuve led the Grand Teton Music Festival Orchestra. In a moment, punishment for a job well done. 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
1: Good morning, and thanks for listening to WXXI Classical. I'm Steve Johnson, joining you on Thursday, September 3rd. After that storm yesterday, things will be cooling off and clearing up over the next few days. Highs today still somewhat warm, with highs around 80 degrees. Tonight, lows of 64 with a slight chance of a little more rain, and then we'll be in the mid-70s tomorrow, low 70s over the weekend. Labor Day looking nice and sunny with highs around 74. You may be familiar with Mozart's opera The Marriage of Figaro, written in 1786. It was based on a trilogy of plays about the barber Figaro by Beaumarchais. Well, that original production of Beaumarchais' plays had music written by Antoine-Laurent Baudron, and Mozart wrote a theme and variations based on some of that music. We'll be hearing those themes and variations for piano later on this afternoon. Hope you'll join me.
2: 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That's a choral dream pop project from Michelle Zhang. Her debut album is Symbolic Creature. I've also got music from Robot Conch's Sand and Foam Project Remixed. I'm John DiLiberto, and it's ahead on echoes from PRX.
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0: It happens to pop stars all the time. They have an early hit, makes them rich, and then they can't escape it. James Taylor even wrote a song about it in 1985, referencing the big hit he'd had a decade and a half earlier. In a tune called That's Why I'm Here, he sang, "Fortune and fame, such a curious game. Perfect strangers call you by name and pay good money to hear fire and rain again and again and again." Audiences still holler for the old favorite, no matter how many new tunes the artist writes. Well, it happened to Beethoven, too. The piece he couldn't escape was his septet in E-flat for strings and winds, wildly popular at its first performance in 1800, and it remained an audience favorite his entire lifetime. But as the years passed, Beethoven got more and more annoyed whenever he'd hear that the septet was one of his most popular pieces. He considered it a trifle from his youth. He once shouted he wished he could burn it so that people would pay attention to his more challenging works. But the septet is still winning hearts 2 1/4 centuries later. This performance from Music at Menlo features an all-star lineup. Let's hear the second movement, Adagio Cantabile, from Beethoven's Opus 20 Septet.

0: The gorgeous marriage of winds and strings in that Adagio Cantabile by Beethoven, the second movement of his septet in E-flat major. That performance from Music at Menlo featured clarinetist David Schifrin, bassoonist Peter Kolke, Kevin Rivard played the horn, Paul Huang violin, Paul Neubauer viola, Mihai Marijka cello, and Anthony Manzo played double bass. Beethoven's septet was a hit right out of the gate in 1800. In 1815, still popular with everybody except Beethoven. He wished the dang thing could be burned. I hope he knows just how much pleasure and comfort people have been getting from that dang septet for more than two centuries. Thanks, B. In a moment, a conductor blooms where he's planted. 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
0: Conductor Vladimir Yurovsky was born in the USSR in 1972. He says the first 18 years of his life were happy. He was focused on learning music and sheltered from most of what was going on in the USSR. That all changed in 1990 when his parents defected to Germany, taking then 18-year-old Vladimir with them. At first, Vladimir was terribly upset with the move. He wanted to stay at music school in Russia, but he couldn't go back for fear of being drafted into the Russian army. So he finished school in Germany. And in his 20s, he began building a career as a conductor. In 2000, at the age of 28, he became a German citizen, renouncing his Russian citizenship. And about 10 years ago, Yurovsky became an outspoken critic of Russian policy and of Vladimir Putin in particular. Yurovsky has condemned the Russian invasion of Ukraine. He's called Russia a terrorist state, and now he says he can never go back. Yurovsky lives in Berlin, where he leads the Berlin Radio Symphony Orchestra. Let's drop in on a concert he led at the Konzerthaus in Berlin. Christian Tetzlaff playing solo violin in The Fantasy for Violin and Orchestra by Josef Suk.

Czech composer Josef Suk wrote the piece we just heard when he was 26 years old and an established composer in Prague, The Fantasy for Violin and Orchestra by Josef Suk. We heard it from a recent concert in Berlin. Christian Tetzlaff played solo violin. Vladimir Yurovsky led the Berlin Radio Symphony Orchestra. It is always a treat to share concert highlights from around the world here on PT, like that performance in Berlin. And this spring, I invite you to join me on an in-person musical tour of Germany and Prague. We'll attend three of the world's premier classical music festivals, the Dresden and Prague Spring Music Festivals, and the prestigious Beethoven Festival in Leipzig, where we'll take in a special recital by pianist Long Long. We'll immerse ourselves in the local art and history, explore the homes of Felix Mendelssohn and the Schumanns. And there's no limit, of course, to all the delicious food and great company of fellow music lovers along the way. Space is limited on this intimate group trip. All the details, including the full itinerary, available online at publicradiocustomtravel.org. 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
0: Jacob TV is the nom de media of a Dutch composer who is pretty obsessed with American popular culture. His avant-garde works don't lean on tone rows or temple blocks, but on Jerry Springer tantrums, stump speeches, and beer commercials. He's got the zeitgeist by the bit, and he is riding it to mashup glory. From APM, American Public Media, this is Performance Today. I'm Valerie Kaler. Ahead this hour, one of what Jacob TV calls his avant-pop compositions that also incorporates some Indian influence. Serendipity 2 for alto flute, string quartet, and tabla ahead this hour. Here's a piece for solo cello written in 2019 by composer Rina Esmail. This is simply called Rain. Imagine being so thirsty that you call for a downpour. And from a distance, the downpour arrives. It falls all around you and on you. But it turns out you're thirsty not just for water, but for something much deeper. Can that thirst ever be quenched? This is Varsha, Rain, by composer Rina Esmail.

cellist Claire Bryant there playing Varsha, or Rain, by Rena Esmail. More music by Esmail on the way, a piece she wrote for a pal's wedding, honoring friendship, community, and comradeship. From APM, American Public Media, this is Performance Today, taking you to concerts around the world. I'm Valerie Kaler. By today's standards, it was almost impossibly ambitious. Back in 1879, the great violin virtuoso Joseph Joachim played two violin concertos in a single concert. The Beethoven Concerto was already a classic at that point, and the other piece he played was brand new, written for Joachim by his friend Johannes Brahms, who also happened to be the conductor for that evening's performance. Now, the whole point of our show is to take you to great concerts that you can't get to in person. And I am sorry to say we do not have a recording of that concert from 1879. So, next best thing, a pleasure to take you back to the old Stock Exchange building in Amsterdam, which has been turned into a beautiful concert hall. Julia Fischer is the solo violinist, alongside conductor Jakob Kreutzberg and the Netherlands Philharmonic Orchestra. The Violin Concerto by Johannes Brahms. Let's pick it up at the top of the gorgeous second movement. Julia Fischer will get her turn in just about 3 minutes, but first, a sweet solo for oboe.

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Shows include Tracy Letts' dark comedy, The Minutes, and the musical adaptation of The Full Monty. 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

The final two movements of the violin concerto by Johannes Brahms. Julia Fischer played the violin with Jakob Kreutzberg leading the Netherlands Philharmonic Orchestra in Amsterdam. Julia told us that when she was a young girl, as much as she loved music, she just couldn't imagine it might be a viable career path. But now, as we just heard, Julia Fischer, career violinist, proving it can be done. In a moment, friend to friend, colleague to colleague, sister to sister.

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1: You're tuned to WXXI Classical. I'm Steve Johnson. After those storms yesterday, it looks like we're in for a little more pleasant weather over the next few days. Today, sunnier skies, still a little warm with highs around 80 degrees. Tonight, we'll be seeing lows in the mid-60s with a chance of a little more rain. Tomorrow, sunny with highs in the mid-70s, low 70s over the weekend, and then Labor Day, it looks like we should have lovely weather for some celebrations, highs around 74 degrees with sunny skies. I always love it when local musicians turn up on Performance Today, and we have two selections to look forward to from Western New York in the next hour. We'll be hearing a performance from the Geneva Music Festival and another one even closer to home from Peyton Violins featuring flutist Laura Lentz. Do stay with us here on WXXI Classical.
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0: About 10 years ago, composer Rena Esmail was in the DMA program at Yale. DMA, that's Doctor of Musical Arts. And at Yale, yeah, you bet, this is an extraordinarily demanding program. There was one other woman in the program with her, a pianist named Susanna Bartal. In the words of Rena Esmail, she said, "We supported each other through some of the toughest moments of our lives, celebrated our accomplishments together, and developed a deep and lasting friendship." In 2017, Susanna Bartal got married. Rena Esmail created the music we're about to hear as a wedding gift for her friend. It's called Sans, a word in Hindi which means breath. Esmail says the piece is about breath, about the long trajectory of love. Let's hear the piece written to celebrate her friend's joy. Sans, or Breath, by Rena Esmail, from a concert in Geneva, New York.

0: Music celebrating joy, love, connection, and friendship. A piece called Sans, or Breath, by composer Rina Esmail. We heard it from a concert during the Geneva Music Festival in Geneva, New York. Jinju Cho played violin, Max Geisler was the violist, and Henry Kramer played piano. Rina Esmail was born in Chicago. Her father grew up in Pakistan. Her mother was born in India, raised in Kenya, and between Rina and her folks, the Esmails speak 10 different languages. As a kid, Esmail wasn't sure which culture she most closely identified with, and this carried over into her early days as a composer. She grew up listening to Western classical music. When she was a student at Yale, she heard Indian classical music for the first time, and she loved it. Esmail learned about Hindustani music during her time as a Fulbright scholar in India. She discovered that she loved both forms, and the music she writes now is her own unique hybrid musical language. She's currently working on several commissions, including a brand new orchestral work for the Philadelphia Orchestra's 26-27 season. Looking forward to all the new music we'll hear from Rina Esmail. In a moment, on having the capacity to take advantage of life's random opportunities. 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
1: 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Adam Hickox leads a program of Russian classics, including Shostakovich's first cello concerto with soloist Maximilian Hornung, a fairy tale poem by Sofia Gubaidulina, and Rachmaninoff's fiery symphonic dances. I'm Steve Seal. That's coming up on APM Symphony Cast.
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0: We're about to hear music by a contemporary Dutch composer named Jacob ter Veldhuis, but he actually likes to be known as Jacob TV. He took that pseudonym partly because English speakers, and Americans in particular, struggle to pronounce his Dutch name. That name, Jacob TV, is also a nod to his obsession with American culture. In his music, he's used audio samples from The Jerry Springer Show and Scared Straight, from political speeches and TV commercials, all going into what he calls his avant-pop compositions. In the piece we're about to hear, Jacob TV also finds inspiration from India. You might recognize the sound of the tabla, the Indian hand drums. Laura Lentz is playing alto flute. She's joined by the Bayo String Quartet and Tom Nani on tabla. They gave this concert in Rochester, New York. Serendipity 2 by Jacob TV.

Serendipity 2 by Dutch composer Jacob ter Veldhuis. He wrote that in 2015 as a piece for violin, tabla, and string quartet. And he made that new version featuring alto flute just last year. Laura Lentz played the flute alongside the Bayo String Quartet. Tom Nani played tabla. They gave that concert at Peyton Violins in Rochester, New York. And about the name of that piece, Serendipity 2... Well, serendipity means a fortunate happenstance or a pleasant surprise. Composer Jacob TV is quick to point out that serendipity requires not just something unusual to happen, but a person who's receptive to the possibility on offer. In his words, the chance is an event. Serendipity is a capacity. 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

0: 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The pressure to reach perfection can be a heavy burden. What would it feel like to embrace vulnerability and imperfection? For composer Derek Skye, it feels like freedom from fear and anxiety. He calls it deliverance. Coming up, a quartet he wrote inspired by the idea of imperfection on the next Performance Today from APM.
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2: 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I'm Steve Johnson. It's always great to hear Rochester musicians on Performance Today, and congratulations to Laura Lentz on being included this morning. Make sure that you tune in to WXXI Classical, because we do let you know when those concerts are going on. We also have a link to our arts calendar online at WXXIClassical.org. I'm looking forward to spending another musical afternoon with you. This afternoon, we'll be enjoying a performance by clarinetist Bruce Nolan and pianist Robert Spillman as part of our anniversary celebrations. I've been digging through WXXI's delicious archive of classical LPs in the lead-up to our 60th anniversary, and this LP featuring Nolan and Spillman is one that has never been released in any other format. They collaborated in 1979 on an album of Brahms's clarinet sonatas, and we'll be listening to a bit of one of them later on this afternoon. Coming up in this hour, Mozart's earlier swipe at the story of Figaro. You may be familiar with his opera, The Marriage of Figaro, but it's actually hard to overstate how popular the original plays were. They were very much part of the cultural zeitgeist at the time. And there was some popular incidental music written by French composer Antoine Laurent Baudron that inspired Mozart 8 years before his opera to write a theme and variations. We'll be listening to some variations from that incidental music in the next hour on WXXI.
3: Live from NPR News, I'm Lakshmi Singh. Some of the most influential figures in the global fight for gender equality are paying tribute to a giant among them. Gloria Steinem died yesterday. The journalist and activist spent a lifetime championing women's rights, including abortion rights. In an interview with WHYY's Fresh Air, she said that despite the Supreme Court's decision to strike down Roe v. Wade, her work on reproductive justice was not in vain.
4: Politics and deep change and, you know, everything we're trying to do is like a tree. And too often we think the tree grows from the top, from Congress. Trees grow from the bottom.
3: Gloria Steinem was 92 years old. Tributes today include those of former Secretary of State and 2016 Democratic presidential nominee Hillary Rodham Clinton. Clinton says Steinem pushed open doors for millions of women. Two Democrats in Congress are urging the Department of Homeland Security to help state and local officials bolster election security ahead of November. Here's NPR's Jenna McLaughlin.
5: Ahead of the midterm elections, two Democrats are urging President Trump's Homeland Security Chief Mark Wayne Mullen and the acting director of the Cybersecurity and Infrastructure Security Agency, Nick Anderson, to take action. Senator Alex Padilla of California and Representative Joseph Morrell of New York demand that DHS distribute the nearly $40 million Congress approved for election security, including for an information sharing center designed to help state and local election officials receive the latest intelligence on cyber threats and disinformation campaigns targeting their offices. The lawmakers point to ongoing digital attacks facing American critical infrastructure and federal cyber job cuts as additional reasons for urgency. Jen McLaughlin, NPR News.
3: A new assessment of the deadly floods in Nepal and Tibet finds there were warning signs days before part of a glacier collapsed into a valley. The section of ice was about 3,000 feet wide, sending a fast-moving wall of water, ice, and debris some 80 miles downstream. NPR's Dia Hadid reports more than 1,200 people were killed and about 4,000 others are still unaccounted for.
6: The assessment was by a consortium that looks at risk data in the high mountains. Scientists looked at publicly available satellite imagery and found melting had sped up on the glacier, a sign it was unstable, and there was an indication of a crack in the bedrock. One report author, Jakob Steiner, told NPR that their rapid assessment showed it's possible to develop an early warning system.
7: We could have seen indications that things are changing and could have been at least alert.
6: The report says there's still a risk of more flash flooding because of potentially unstable masses of rock and ice that remain on the glacier. Dear Hadid, NPR News.
3: This is NPR.
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1: You're tuned to WXXI Classical. It's Thursday, September 3rd, and I'm Steve Johnson. After those storms yesterday, it looks like we've got some easier days ahead of us. Today, still slightly warm, highs kind of in the upper 70s, possibly up to 80 degrees. There is still a chance of some scattered showers overnight, but the humidity levels should start to drop. Tomorrow especially looking much more pleasant, sunny skies with highs around 76 degrees. Then we'll be in the low 70s toward the weekend. Labor Day right now looking like it could be a gorgeous day for some celebrations with highs in the mid-70s and nice sunny skies. Right now, it is 79 in Rochester, 76 in Houghton.

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0: Partita for Five Musicians by Johann Pachelbel in a performance by the London Baroque. 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
0: Hi there, Steve Johnson with you this afternoon. Our next piece comes from Croatian composer Jakov Godovats and his most popular work, the opera Ero the Joker. It is a classic comic opera story. A man in love with a woman uses his wiles to get his community to agree to let them marry. And of course, there are plenty of celebrations at the very end with some great celebratory music here. A song and kolo, kolo being a Southern Slavic celebratory dance done in a circle with the dancers holding each other's waists. You can certainly imagine these celebrations alongside this music from Ero the Joker by Jakov Godovats in a performance by the NDR Radio Philharmonic of Hanover and conductor Moshe Atzmon.

0: The grand celebratory finale of Era the Joker, an opera by Yakov Godovats. We heard the NDR Radio Philharmonic of Hanover performing under Moshe Atzmon. This is WXXI.
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0: Next up, Mozart's early swipe at the story of Figaro. You may know his opera, The Marriage of Figaro, based on the second of three plays about the hijinks of that clever barber. It's hard to overstate what a sensation the original plays were, as well as the operas they spawned. And yes, it was way more than just Mozart and Rossini who put their stamp on the franchise. In fact, the French composer Antoine Laurent Baudron wrote some incidental music for the plays, including a hit aria, Je suis Lindor, or I am Lindor. Well, that song turned out to be a bit of an earworm, so Mozart took it and wrote 12 variations on the tune, 8 years before he went back to write his better-known operatic take on the story. Here's that earlier take, the 12 variations on Je suis Lindor by Wolfgang Amadeus Mozart, played here by Christian Bezuidenhout.

0: Pianist Christian Bezuidenhout performing Je suis Lindor, 12 Variations by Wolfgang Amadeus Mozart.
1: What does the harp make you think of? Lush fields of green? Angels carelessly floating around the heavens? Things like that, right? I tend to have those thoughts too, sure, but it's important to note that for some harp players, there's a lot of challenge behind that musical serenity. I'm Loki Karuna, and for this edition of Noteworthy, we're going to explore a little harp history through the life and career of Anne Hobson Pilot. Anne Hobson Pilot showed unique talents with the harp almost immediately. By the time she was a high school senior, she was well beyond professional level, but she was rejected from a number of opportunities because of her race. Despite this, she stayed the course and was eventually invited to serve as master harpist for the National Symphony Orchestra, becoming its first black member and one of the first four black musicians to play with professional orchestras across the entire country. As you can hear in this harp arrangement of The Lord's Prayer, her skills speak for themselves.

Her duties with the National Symphony led to other orchestral appointments in the years to come, including one with the Boston Symphony, where she retired in 2009. The beauty of Ann Hobson Pilot's musicianship was matched with many challenges, but all in all, she persisted and will forever be celebrated as one of history's most noteworthy. Noteworthy is a production of WDAV Classical Public Radio.

0: The Lord's Prayer by Albert Hay Malote, performed here by Anne Hobson Pilot on the harp. Anne Hobson Pilot, the featured musician on this afternoon's episode of Noteworthy. 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
0: We'll round out the hour with violinist David Uritz and pianist Michael Dussek performing the Petite Suite de Concert by Samuel Coleridge Taylor.

0: Petite Suite de Concert by Samuel Coleridge Taylor. We often hear that as a piece for orchestra, but here we heard it played on the violin by David Yuritz and on the piano by Michael Dussek.
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I'm Steve Johnson, looking out at some cloudy skies here in Rochester, a speck of blue here and there behind them. 80 degrees in Rochester, 79 out in Houghton. Stay tuned in just a few minutes for our next 60th anniversary LP feature, a recording of Brahms's clarinet sonatas that has not been released in any other format. That'll be coming up after this overture by a rival of Mozart's, Josef Abeler. This is his overture played by the Chamber Orchestra of Genoa with conductor Michael Hofstetter.

An overture by Josef Abeler. The Chamber Orchestra of Genoa performed that under the baton of Michael Hofstetter. I'm Steve Johnson with you on WXXI Classical, and we'll now enjoy a performance on vinyl that has never been released on CD or anywhere else. I've been digging into WXXI's delicious archive of classical LPs featuring Rochester musicians in the head-up to our 60th anniversary, and I've found a couple that are not available in any other format. This afternoon, we have a performance by clarinetist Bruce Nolan and pianist Robert Spillman, both native Kentuckians who studied at the Eastman School of Music. They collaborated on this album of Brahms's clarinet sonatas in 1979, just a few years after Nolan had graduated and was playing in the U.S. Coast Guard band. Spillman, at the time, was an Eastman professor in charge of what we now call collaborative piano, as well as the opera program. Nolan actually went back to re-record these sonatas in 2013, and you can find that recording elsewhere, but there's something special about this youthful take and the visceral, physical sound of hearing it on vinyl. Clarinetist Bruce Nolan and pianist Robert Spillman playing the first movement of Brahms's first clarinet sonata.

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The first movement of Brahms's first clarinet sonata in F minor, played by local Eastman musicians Bruce Nolan on the clarinet and Robert Spillman from their 1979 collaboration on those clarinet sonatas on vinyl. It's an album that has never been released in any other format, and what a find on the shelves here at WXXI. Leading up to our 60th anniversary celebration. And if you're enjoying these vinyl selections, I hope you'll consider what that means to you and your connection to the community. 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

0: A symphony by Franz Ignaz Beck, conducted by Marek Stilec with the Czech Philharmonic Chamber Orchestra. 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
0: 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I'm Steve Johnson, and exploring music is not the only way that you can dive into the history of music with a given theme, as demonstrated here by composer Astor Piazzolla. Here is his exploration of the history of tango in a piece by the same name. Each movement moves further through history to the present moment, or at least the present when he wrote it in the 80s. Here is The History of Tango by Astor Piazzolla, played on the flute by Michael Helasvuo and on the guitar by Yuka Saviocchi.

0: Astor Piazzolla's Histoire du Tango, or History of Tango, a piece that you can hear with a large variety of instrument combinations. That was the original version, though, for flute and guitar. We heard Michael Helasvuo playing the flute and Yuka Savioki playing guitar. 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
0: 81 degrees here in Rochester, 81 out in Houghton as well. Still a chance of some showers this evening, and things are looking milder over the weekend. Highs tomorrow up to 76, 71 on Saturday. Labor Day looking like it'll be in the mid-70s with sunny skies. It's 2 o'clock, and Daniil Trifonov now plays a Polonaise by Wilhelm Friedemann Bach.

0: Pianist Daniil Trifonov performing a Polonaise by Wilhelm Friedemann Bach. 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
0: American composer Florence Price was part of the Great Migration, where a number of Black families moved from agriculture in the South to cities in the North, such as Chicago in her case. And she became a major part of the Chicago Black Renaissance, especially in the 1930s and 40s. It was there that she really learned to lean into her Black identity in her compositions, and her symphonies reflect that, with borrowing some ideas from classic spirituals, and of course, in the third movements of each of her symphonies, she features a juba dance, which was a popular dance form in South Carolina. Here is a great example of that, Florence Price's Fourth Symphony in a recording by the Philadelphia Orchestra with Yannick Nézet-Séguin conducting.

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0: Yannick Nézet-Séguin conducting the Philadelphia Orchestra in Florence Price's fourth and final symphony. They made great recordings, too, of her first and third, if you're curious. The second symphony is actually still lost, so if someone wants to go on a detective mission, you may be able to find that piece of history. 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
1: 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A man embarks on the tenuous journey toward recovery amidst the opioid epidemic in rural Ohio. Showtime's at thelittle.org.
0: Jeff Tysik now leads your Rochester Philharmonic Orchestra in George Gershwin's Cuban Overture.

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0: Good afternoon. I'm Steve Johnson with you on WXXI Classical. 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Thanks for joining us however you choose to listen, as we now listen to the Baroque Band, led by Gary Clark, in an overture by Maurice Greene.

Overture number 3 by Maurice Greene, the Baroque band performing under the leadership of Gary Clark. This is member-supported public radio, WXXO FM and HD1 Rochester, and WXXY FM Houghton. A little bit gloomier outside here in Rochester. It's gotten up to 81 degrees, 82 out in Houghton. We do still have a chance of showers and thunderstorms before midnight tonight. Right now it's hovering at about 30%, but we may not be seeing too much precipitation overall, at least not like yesterday. And things are going to be cooling off too as we approach the weekend. Looks like highs could even be in the upper 60s on a sunny Sunday afternoon. Labor Day is looking like a great day to celebrate though. Highs around 74 degrees and sunny skies expected. It's 3 o'clock, and here's a performance of the BBC Philharmonic Orchestra with John Wilson conducting, two fragments after the Song of Roland by Edward McDowell.

0: two fragments after the song of Roland by Edward McDowell. John Wilson leading the BBC Philharmonic Orchestra in that performance. 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
1: Janáček's Sinfonietta started out as a commission for a massive gymnastics festival. On the next Chicago Symphony Orchestra program, stretch out and join us for this exhilarating piece in a performance conducted by Seiji Ozawa. Next time with the CSO, I'm Lisa Simeone.
0: That's tonight at 8 o'clock, and if you'd ever like to know about music featured on our evening programming, you can find that quick and easy online at wxxiclassical.org. 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Under that drop-down menu, you'll see a full grid of all of our programming, each one a hyperlink that you can click on to take you to the show page. And on those pages, we have highlights of all of the music expected throughout the month. Here we can expect some music inspired by a classic clown, Scaramouche by Darius Milhaud. Branford Marsalis playing the saxophone solo with the Orpheus Chamber Orchestra.

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0: Saxophonist Branford Marsalis performing Scaramouche by Darius Milhaud. He was joined by the Orpheus Chamber Orchestra. 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
1: Next time on APM Symphony Cast, we're heading to the English city of Bristol for another concert from the BBC Proms Festival. Adam Hickox leads a program of Russian classics, including Shostakovich's first cello concerto with soloist Maximilian Hornung, a fairy tale poem by Sofia Gubaidulina, and Rachmaninoff's fiery symphonic dances. I'm Steve Seal. That's coming up on APM Symphony Cast.
0: Don't need to make a trip to Royal Albert Hall. You can hear the Proms every Friday evening at 8 o'clock on WXXI Classical. This is a Dresden Concerto by Johann David Heinichen. He wrote several of them, and they were all recorded in this great collection by Reinhard Goebel and Musica Antiqua of Cologne.

0: One of the many Dresden Concerti by Johann David Heinichen. Reinhard Goebel led that performance of the ensemble he founded to promote early music, Musica Antiqua of Cologne. This is WXXI.
1: Hola, I am Elvio Barilari, your host for Fiesta. On our next program, we will present women composers from Venezuela, Mexico, and Brazil. Pieces by Teresa Carreño, Maria Granillo, Marcela Rodriguez, and Marisa Rasangi. Next on Fiesta.
0: That'll be this evening at 10 o'clock. We'll also enjoy some chamber music by a woman now from Sweden. This is the Piano Quintet by Elfrida André, performed by Midsummer's Music.

0: Piano Quintet by Elfriede André, performed here by Midsummer's Music on a member-supported public radio, WXXO FM and HD1 Rochester, and WXXY FM Houghton. I'm Steve Johnson. Glad to be spending another afternoon with you here on your public radio station. We've got one last feature tomorrow leading up to our 60th anniversary celebrations on Sunday. We've been listening to a few Rochester performances of classical music on vinyls that I found in our music library. And tomorrow we've got a very special one that has not been released in any other format. A massive vocal performance by the Rochester Philharmonic Orchestra and Rochester Oratorio Society, a recording from the 1950s of Hector Berlioz's Requiem. We'll be hearing the Dies Irae tomorrow afternoon, and I hope you'll join me for that and celebrate 60 years of WXXI with me. That's coming up tomorrow afternoon here on WXXI Classical. Hope to see you there. It's 4 o'clock, and the news is next.
1: Live from NPR News, I'm Lakshmi Singh. Frustration is mounting as the judge in Lindsey Clancy's murder trial in Massachusetts once again instructs the jury to keep deliberating. The jury had sent Judge William Sullivan a note, though the content of that note is unknown. Defense attorney Kevin Reddington says one juror is refusing to follow the judge's instructions.
2: My motion is to remove this juror that refuses to listen to your instruction on reasonable doubt.
1: But the assistant district attorney, Jennifer Sprague, says the judge's questions to each juror on whether they were able to follow the law and giving instruction on reasonable doubt was appropriate.
3: Do not have an objection to what the questions or the re-instruction.
1: The jury has been deadlocked on whether Clancy should be held criminally responsible for killing her three young children in 2023. Her lawyer says no because she'd suffered postpartum psychosis and did not know what she was doing. The prosecution argues Clancy was in her right mind and should go to prison. A new UN report warns the world is close to crossing a dangerous climate change threshold. NPR's Lauren Summer reports.
4: Countries agreed in 2015 to try to limit global warming to 1.5 degrees Celsius, which is 2.7 degrees Fahrenheit. Beyond that, the risks of a hotter planet get much worse. Storms get more intense, sea levels keep rising, and there are major impacts to crops. A new report from the United Nations Environment Program finds that countries have failed to meet that agreement. To limit the damage, emissions from burning fossil fuels need to drop to zero, and carbon emissions may even need to be sucked out of the atmosphere. Either way, the report warns that countries will need to prepare for worsening disasters due to climate change. Lauren Summer, NPR News.
1: A new assessment of the deadly floods in Nepal and Tibet recently finds there were warning signs days before part of a glacier collapsed into a valley. The section of ice was about 3,000 feet wide, sending a fast-moving wall of water, ice, and debris some 80 miles downstream. Trailblazing journalist and activist Gloria Steinem has died at the age of 92. Steinem devoted her life to fighting for gender equality and instilled feminist ideals to generations of women. Here's NPR's Juliana Kim.
5: Among her achievements, Gloria Steinem helped form the National Women's Political Caucus in 1971. The group focuses on recruiting, training, and endorsing women for public office. In an interview with NPR at the time, Steinem said women helped men with their political campaigns for generations, yet their concerns remained underrepresented.
6: We're not going to do that anymore. Let the male candidates do their own typing and mimeographing and, driving voters to the poll. We're going to work for each other now.
5: Steinem's death was announced on her official Instagram account. It did not provide a cause of death. Juliana Kim, NPR News.
1: From Washington, this is NPR.
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8: Good afternoon. You're listening to WXXI Classical. I'm Mona Segetola-Salami. Glad to be joining you as it seems the clouds are gathering again. It's a bit of light rain in the area, but nothing like yesterday's dramatic storms. Still a chance of rain tonight, and then tomorrow's supposed to be partly sunny. with a high of 76 degrees, more sun, and a high around 70 degrees for Saturday and Sunday. It's supposed to be sunny with a high of 74 degrees for Monday, Labor Day. Right now it's 81 degrees with some areas of light rain around Rochester.

That's a violin caprice, a virtuosic solo piece that's sort of in a tradition of things that are centuries old, like 19th century pieces by Niccolo Paganini or Henryk Wieniawski. These are newly written pieces. We heard one of the 24 American caprices by composer and violinist and Eastman alum Curtis Stewart. We heard him playing the fourth of his new caprices, inspired by Bob Dylan, Blowin' in the Wind. There are just fragments, a whisper of the melody woven in to that fascinating miniature piece for violin. That's Curtis Stewart playing his caprice on Bob Dylan's Blowin' in the Wind here on WXXI Classical. It's good to have you along this afternoon. Hope you can stay tuned for more music, including a grand march by Giuseppe Verdi, A Hint of Snow, and later this evening, music that Dmitri Shostakovich wrote 60 years ago in 1966. If you're looking for details on the recordings, you can find playlists and more at wxxiclassical.org. And here is music by Domenico Cimarosa, his overture for Circe, played here by the Toronto Chamber Orchestra, conducted by Kevin Mallon.

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That music is from a version of the Odyssey produced in 18th century Italy, La Circe. We heard the overture by Domenico Cimarosa, played here by the Toronto Chamber Orchestra, conducted by Kevin Mallon. No word on what the critics thought of Circe and whether or not it was better if you saw it in IMAX. I'm Mona Segetola-Salmi, glad to have you here this afternoon. If you are looking to go out to the movies tonight, the Little Theater is showing the Jim Henson Frank Oz classic, The Dark Crystal. It's getting close to selling out, but there's still some tickets left for the screening tonight at 7 p.m. at the Little Theater. And at the George Eastman Museum Dryden Theater, Billy Crystal, Bruno Kirby, and Daniel Stern, lifelong friends lost in early middle age in City Slickers. That's on the big screen tonight, 7:30 at the George Eastman Museum Dryden Theater. And there's a discussion of the music by composer Mark Shaiman, who evokes Westerns through instrumentation and orchestration along with the elements of comedy. Mark Waters will be hosting that screening with an introduction and discussion tonight at 7:30 at the George Eastman Museum Dryden Theater. Here is music by Nikolai Rimsky-Korsakov. His Snow Maiden Suite is played here by the BBC Philharmonic, conducted by Vasily Sinaisky.

0: Music for Snegurichka, the Snow Maiden, in a suite by Nikolai Rimsky-Korsakov, including that delightful Dance of the Tumblers at the end. We heard that music by Rimsky-Korsakov, played here by the BBC Philharmonic, conducted by Vasily Sinaisky on WXXI Classical.
1: Next time on APM Symphony Cast, we're heading to the English city of Bristol for another concert from the BBC Proms Festival. Adam Hickox leads a program of Russian classics, including Shostakovich's first cello concerto with soloist Maximilian Hornung, a fairy tale poem by Sofia Gubaidulina, and Rachmaninoff's fiery symphonic dances. I'm Steve Seal. That's coming up on APM Symphony Cast.
0: And that's here later tonight, or rather tomorrow night, Friday, 8 p.m. here on WXXI Classical. Here's music by Franz Schubert, a piano trio played by the Beaux-Arts Trio.

0: The Bozar Trio playing a piano trio by Franz Schubert here on WXXI Classical.
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2: Hola, I am Elvio Barilari, your host for Fiesta. 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Pieces by Teresa Carreño, Maria Granillo, Marcela Rodriguez, and Marisa Resangi. Next on Fiesta.
0: And that's here later tonight, 10 until 11 p.m. on WXXI Classical, also streaming at WXXIClassical.org. Here are violinists Monica Huggett and Catherine McIntosh, with cellist Christophe Coin and harpsichord player Christopher Hogwood in the Sonata No. 9 by Henry Purcell.

0: Sonata No. 9 by Henry Purcell, played by Monica Huggett and Catherine McIntosh, cellist Christoph Quin, and harpsichord player Christopher Hogwood here on WXXI Classical. On stage tonight at the Muck on Atlantic Avenue, there is a play called Brooklyn Laundry, presented by Limelight Productions. It's about a pessimist and an optimist who are lonely and find a meaningful connection just when life gets in the way. That production is on stage tonight, 7:30 p.m. You can read more at muccc.org. If you're looking to get involved in local music and theater, a number of groups are holding auditions, including Genesee Valley Orchestra and Chorus. They have auditions tonight from 7 to 9 at Trinity Reformed Church, and you can find more at gvoc.org. A number of these opportunities are also listed on the arts calendar, which you can find a link to that over on our site, wxxiclassical.org.
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0: Grand Triumphal March from Aida by Giuseppe Verdi, the Atlanta Symphony Orchestra and Chorus, conducted there by Robert Shaw. And that music by Verdi here on member-supported public radio, WXXOFM and HD1 Rochester. 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
1: A story of star-crossed lovers, Donizetti's Lucia di Lammermoor is filled with intense passion and tragedy. I'm Lisa Flynn. Join me as we head to Milan for this emotional roller coaster. Esperanza Scapucci leads a distinguished cast and the chorus and orchestra of La Scala. I hope you'll be listening.
0: And that's Saturday afternoon, 1 o'clock on WXXI Classical.
2: Live from NPR News in Washington, I'm Janine Herbst. In Massachusetts, jurors in the Clancy murder trial have been sent home after deliberating for a sixth day on whether to convict Lindsay Clancy of murder for strangling her three children in 2023. Today, they sent Judge William Sullivan a note, and then he called them to the bench to speak to each one individually. Clancy's attorney says one juror appears to be causing a deadlock, and the defense asked for that juror to be removed. The judge has refused. Clancy's attorneys argue she was suffering from postpartum psychosis when she killed the children. Deliberations resume tomorrow. Vice President Vance says he can't give a timeline for when the U.S. war with Iran will end, and he says the next steps are up to the Iranians. NPR's Emily Fang has more.
3: Asked whether the Iran war would be over by the midterms, the first week of November, the vice president disputed whether the conflict is really a war and continued.
4: I think the reality is I don't know the answer to that question. You would have to ask the Iranians. When will the Iranians shooting at ships stop having an effect on world energy markets? And the answer is it has less effect day by day.
3: Earlier this week, Iran's president said his country is willing to go back to a ceasefire it reached with the U.S. in June if the Trump administration is willing to do so as well. But Vance said the U.S. is not talking to Iran and not looking to start negotiations until Iran stops shooting at vessels. Emily Fang, NPR News, The White House.
2: The Treasury Department is proposing a new rule that would take away tax-exempt status from schools and colleges that offer any race-based preferences. As NPR's Janaki Mehta reports, it's another escalation in the Trump administration's efforts to reshape diversity in education.
5: In his announcement of the proposed regulations, Treasury Secretary Scott Bessent said, quote, schools rebranding race-based preferences as equitable, inclusive, or diversity-enhancing does not change their discriminatory nature. A law in place since 1909 has excused most colleges and universities from paying certain taxes so long as they serve the public interest. Now, the administration is saying if a school shows preference towards minority students based on race, they are discriminatory and would no longer qualify for tax-exempt status. The administration says up to 18,000 private schools, colleges, and other institutions would be affected by the rule if it becomes final and takes effect next year. Janaki Mehta, NPR News.
2: Feminist icon Gloria Steinem, one of the most visible symbols of the women's movement in the 60s and 70s, has died. She advocated for women's rights, spearheading progress toward equality, both at home and in the workplace, and she fought for abortion rights. Steinem started out as a journalist and went undercover to expose conditions inside New York's Playboy Club in 1963. She was also a co-founder of the feminist magazine Ms. She was 92. This is NPR.
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0: Good evening. Thanks for tuning in to WXXI Classical. It's cloudy, occasionally some bits of light rain and a chance of more showers tonight. But tomorrow should be partly sunny with a high of 76 degrees and more sun and a high of 71 on the forecast for Saturday. Should be nice through the weekend, a high of 69 on Sunday with mostly sunny skies and up to 74 degrees for Monday, Labor Day, with more sun.

That's pianist Stephen Huff with Bell Ringing, one of the lyric pieces by Edvard Grieg. We heard Bell Ringing by Grieg, played here by Stephen Huff here on WXXI Classical. I'm Mona Segetola Salmi. It's good to have you along this evening. Hope you can stay tuned for more music, including a celebration of 60 years ago when WXXI TV signed on and started serving the community, and through years and decades of educational television to what is now public television. And we've been embracing this history through famous theme songs from PBS shows with Brenda Trombley each morning at the Mystery Piece, which you can hear at 6:40 a.m. and through the weekend, including especially Sunday morning, a grand extravaganza of WXXI's history and the music. I have a few more pieces looking back to 1966, tomorrow a few movies, and later tonight, music from Dmitri Shostakovich. Here is a piece by Alexander Borodin, In the Steppes of Central Asia. It's played by the New York Philharmonic, conducted by Leonard Bernstein.

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2: 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Next time with the CSO, I'm Lisa Simeone.
0: 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Here's flutist Timothy Hutchins playing with the Vancouver Symphony Orchestra, conducted by Mario Bernardi, in the Concertino for Flute and Orchestra by Cécile Chaminade.

0: Concertino for Flute and Orchestra by Cécile Chaminade. 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
2: The once-shelved Looney Tunes courtroom comedy is finally here. 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After Acme products fail him one too many times in his dogged pursuit of the Roadrunner, Wile E. Coyote decides to hire a billboard lawyer, played by Will Forte, to sue the Acme Corporation. Tomfoolery ensues, also starring Bugs Bunny, Porky Pig, Tweety Bird, and John Cena. 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
0: Meep. And here's music by Johann Sebastian Bach, his Brandenburg Concerto No. 6, played here by the Academy for Alte Musik Berlin.

0: Music by Johann Sebastian Bach, the sixth and best of his Brandenburg Concertos, because it's the one that features two viola soloists. I might be biased, though, as a viola player. Brandenburg Concerto No. 6 by Johann Sebastian Bach, played here by the Academy for Alte Musik of Berlin on WXXI Classical.
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0: Here is Renee Fleming singing with Yannick Nézet-Séguin playing the piano. This is Aurora Borealis by Caroline Shaw.

That's singing from Renee Fleming, along with piano playing by Yannick Nézet-Séguin from an album that came out just 5 years ago. Now, 2021, Voice of Nature, the Anthropocene, examining our relationship with nature. That was Aurora Borealis by Caroline Shaw, featuring Renee Fleming singing there. Renee Fleming's latest project is singing alongside Bela Fleck and some folk and bluegrass music, and she sounds great. You can hear her along with Bela Fleck and the rest of the band in a Tiny Desk concert from NPR. We've got a link over at wxxiclassical.org, or you can just search for Renee Fleming Tiny Desk. Here is music by John Duarte. This is The Birds, played by guitarist Antigone Goni here on WXXI Classical.

0: That was Birds by John Duarte, played there by guitarist Antigone Goni. 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
2: 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I'm John Andrus. 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
0: 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And hope you can stay tuned for more music after a news update from NPR, Chopin and Shostakovich. And that Shostakovich concerto taking us back to 1966, WXXI's first year, but in a much more recent recording. Also hear some harp playing by Yolanda Kondonassis and a suite of folk songs from the wide musical embrace of William Grant Still. News is next, more music after that.
3: Live from NPR News in Washington, I'm Janine Hurst. Federal prosecutors are charging an Immigrations and ICE Customs Enforcement officer with making false statements. They say Christian Castro lied to investigators about an incident in which he shot a Venezuelan man. NPR's Jimena Bustillo has more.
4: The charges represent a rare moment in the Justice Department taking action against immigration officers for their actions and tactics while conducting arrests. Authorities say he fired his weapon through a closed door and shot a Venezuelan immigrant in the leg. Officer Castro initially claimed under oath that he had been attacked, but surveillance footage appeared to contradict his claim. Castro also faces state-level charges in Minnesota. Federal immigration officers have been involved in more than two dozen shootings during the Trump administration's immigration crackdown. Jimena Bustillo, NPR News, Washington.
3: More cities are ending or suspending the use of Flock automatic license plate readers. In Ohio's capital city, police are investigating alleged misuse by a police officer who searched for one license plate hundreds of times. George Shilcock with member station WOSU has more.
5: Columbus police say Officer Melvin Tellis has been relieved of duty pending an investigation. Tellis used Flock cameras to track a car that police say was not related to any investigation. Police declined to identify the car's owner. An internal audit didn't catch this alleged misuse, despite reports around the country of some police using the cameras to stalk ex-girlfriends. Mayor Andrew Ginther, who has defended police use of the surveillance technology, says this has changed his position.
6: What I have learned has shaken my trust. I'm angry. I'm disappointed.
5: Ginther says he'll still fight to keep Flock cameras with added safeguards. For NPR News, I'm George Shilcock in Columbus.
3: The United Nations is warning that exceptionally warm waters in the Pacific, known as the El Niño phenomenon, are intensifying and will bring months of extreme heat, drought, and disruptive weather across the world. NPR's Fatma Tanis has more.
7: This year's El Niño will likely persist through February 2027, according to the World Meteorological Organization, a UN agency. In a press conference today, the Secretary General of the WMO, Celeste Saulo, said the forecast shows it will be stronger than anything the group has recorded. Many sectors like agriculture, energy, and health will be affected. The UN says it's working with many countries in the global south to prepare. Panama is implementing measures to save water, and Peru declared a state of emergency for flooding and landslides. Fatma Tanis, NPR News.
3: And the National Hurricane Center says three hurricanes are churning far from land in the Pacific: Carina, Marie, and Lowell. 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
0: Good evening. Thanks for tuning in to WXXI Classical. It's 75 degrees and overcast. Slight chance of a bit more rain this evening. Nothing like last night, though. And tomorrow, supposed to be partly sunny, high of 76 degrees. More sun expected throughout the weekend, high of 71 degrees on Saturday, up to 69 degrees for the high, with mostly sunny skies on Sunday, and sunny with a high of 74 degrees in the forecast for Monday for Labor Day.

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0: 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Here's the Folk Suite by William Grant Still. It's played here by the Northern Arizona Wind Symphony, conducted by Patricia J. Hoy.

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Shows include Tracy Letts' dark comedy, The Minutes, and the musical adaptation of The Full Monty. 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

0: Folk Suite by William Grant Still, played here by the Northern Arizona Wind Symphony, conducted by Patricia J. Hoy.
1: The once-shelved Looney Tunes courtroom comedy is finally here. Coyote vs. Acme is now playing at the Little. After Acme products fail him one too many times in his dogged pursuit of the Roadrunner, Wile E. Coyote decides to hire a billboard lawyer, played by Will Forte, to sue the Acme Corporation. Tomfoolery ensues. Also starring Bugs Bunny, Porky Pig, Tweety Bird, and John.

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2: Good evening. Thanks for tuning in to WXXI Classical. And here's a bit of Throwback Thursday. Since it is WXXI's 60th anniversary, we've been looking back to 1966 in different ways, looking through decades of music in Rochester, through old records with Steve Johnson, hearing music from the many TV themes, both WXXI TV and PBS national shows that have been part of our life through the lives through the years. And I've been imagining, and perhaps for some of you this is not imagining, what it was like being around in 1966 when the Beatles had put out Revolver and Eleanor Rigby was a single, Good, the Bad, and the Ugly was at the movies, Star Trek, the original episodes aired, the new Metropolitan Opera opened with Leontine Price singing in New York City, and in Crimea, Dmitri Shostakovich turned 60 and wrote this, his second cello concerto for cellist Mstislav Rostropovich, who premiered it later that year. Here is the Cello Concerto No. 2 by Dmitri Shostakovich from 1966 in a much more recent recording by star cellist Sheku Kane Mason, playing here with the Sinfonia of London, conducted by John Wilson.

Some music that was in the air in live performance in 1966, the Cello Concerto No. 2 by Dmitri Shostakovich, written and premiered the same year of the Beatles' album Revolver, Alexander Courage's theme for Star Trek being part of the first episode, and WXXI-TV beginning broadcasting. Well, throughout this week, I've had a chance to enjoy music and stories from the early days of the station's history, including from Sesame Street and The French Chef with Julia Child. You can test your musical knowledge one more time tomorrow morning with Brenda Tremblay on The Mystery Piece at 6:40, and on Sunday morning from 6 to 8 a.m., revel in many musical themes celebrating our shared love for local treasure, WXXI-TV, that started in 1966. That music by Dmitri Shostakovich, his Cello Concerto No. 2, written for cellist Mstislav Rostropovich. We heard it played by a current cello star, Sheku Kane Mason, with the Symphony of London conducted by John Wilson on WXXI Classical.

0: Malagueña from the Andalusia Suite by Ernesto Lecuona, played there by harpist Yolanda Condenasis. 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
2: Hello there, and welcome to Exploring Music. This is Bill McLaughlin. Our theme this week is Music Fit for a King. I thought we'd listen to a little Swedish Baroque music. The composer is Johan Helmich Roman, who was born in Stockholm in 1694. Roman went to London in the 1720s. He studied there and worked there during the time that Handel and Geminiani were active. And obviously Roman learned from them some of the techniques of the Italian Baroque, which were so popular at the time. Roman returned to Sweden and spent the rest of his life there. He lived all the way to 1758, working with the court orchestra, which got a big boost when the sister of Frederick the Great arrived. This was Louisa Ulrich of Prussia. She was the crown princess of Sweden. And for the royal wedding in 1744, Roman composed what he called Drottningholm's Musik. Drottningholm was the court. Here's an old friend of mine, great trumpet player I knew as a kid, Richard Giangiulio, playing the suite from the Drottningholm's Musik, music for trumpet and organ. Richard Giangiulio with Paul Rideau at the organ. Music of Roman.

music of Johann Helmich Roman. We just heard the Drottningholmsmusik, music for trumpet and organ. This was music composed for the royal wedding in Stockholm in 1744. Marvelous performance with Richard Giangiulio trumpet and Paul Rideau organ. I mentioned I knew Rick Giangiulio, as I knew him at that time. We were both kids growing up in Philly. And when Rick got back from studying with Maurice André at the Paris Conservatory, we had a brass quintet together for about a year. And it's wonderful to hear him playing and sounding so good all these years later. He's been principal trumpet in the Dallas Symphony since 1969, and this is a marvelous recording on Crystal Records, music of Roman, Swedish Baroque music. I just mentioned Frederick the Great of Prussia, or more properly, his sister, Louisa Ulrich, who became the Crown Princess of Sweden. Frederick the Great defied his father and became a musician in spite of the old man. Also a great warrior, too, I think, toward the end of his life, that the warrior took over from the musician. But Frederick the Great was very proud of his ability to play in a variety of instruments and hired as his music director Joachim Quantz, the greatest flutist of Europe, and a little later invited C.P.E. Bach to join this orchestra in Potsdam. C.P.E. Bach, the son of J.S. Bach. And when C.P.E. Bach was in charge of ordering a lot of keyboards for the palace, he insisted that his father come and try them. So here's a meeting to consider. Frederick the Great of Prussia and Johann Sebastian Bach in the last 3 years of his life. Frederick the Great sat down at one of his new keyboards and played a theme of his own invention for Bach, which I'll play to you now.

So all around C minor, you get the C minor triad initially. This wide interval here, A flat to B natural, and a wonderful chromatic line. All of that set Bach's imagination aflame. Bach sat at the keyboard and improvised these marvelous set of variations on the King's theme. When Bach got home to Leipzig, he wrote those variations down and sent them back to the King as a gift. It's called the Musical Offering. Let's hear the final section of the Musical Offering. It's a Richard Carr, which is a very complicated kind of fugue. A fugue on two themes in six voices.

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Shows include Tracy Letts' dark comedy, The Minutes, and the musical adaptation of The Full Monty. 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

members of the Academy of St. Martin in the Fields under Neville Marriner, the final Richard Carr from Das Musikalisches Opfer, the musical offering, music made by J.S. Bach on a royal theme, the theme of Frederick the Great of Prussia. Those marvelous players from the Academy of St. Martin in the Fields. That was Iona Brown as the first violinist. Let's stick with Ms. Brown. She's one of my favorite players. Also a marvelous conductor, too. We've got more music fit for a king coming up. This from Luigi Boccherini, who was born in Italy in 1743. One of the greatest cellists of all time. He was an international star, always touring to Paris, to Spain again and again, to Escorial, to Aranjuez, and finally to Madrid, where he took a court appointment and spent most of his last years in Spain. He's an Italian soloist in Spain who invented a lot of music for his own enjoyment. He also became a great guitarist, and I'm not sure whether he played guitar or cello on the guitar quintets, but they're tremendous music. And we're going to be hearing once again Iona Brown and Malcolm Lachin, who are two of the violinists from the Academy of St. Martin in the Fields. Stephen Shingles is the violist. Dennis Vigue is the cellist. And speaking of royalty, we've got the king of the Spanish guitar playing for us today, Pepe Romero.

0: What fun. Sounds as if Luigi Boccherini has gone native during his long time in Madrid. We just heard the Pastoral and the Fandango from the Quartet No. 4 in D major, it says here, but the last movement ends in D minor, of course. Pepe Romero playing the guitar, and members of the Academy of St. Martin in the Fields Chamber Ensemble. Iona Brown was the first violinist, and Tristan Fry playing the castanets very nobly there. You're tuned into Exploring Music, and our theme this week is Music Fit for a King. 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
0: It's always interesting to hear from writers, from poets, from dancers, from musicians of all sorts, especially composers from me, about the circumstances of their getting their inspiration. I'm thinking in this case of Mendelssohn, who made a trip to England in the 1830s, had some very successful concerts in London, and then went for a three-week vacation in Scotland. He was following the journals of Boswell and Johnson, who had made a trip to the Hebrides. I guess that would have been nearly 100 years before them. And when Mendelssohn arrived in Edinburgh, he wrote back to his family in Germany, "Everything here looks so stern and robust, half wrapped in haze or smoke or fog. Moreover, there was a bagpipe competition." Now, that's a scary thought, I have to say. "Many Highlanders arrived in costume from church, long red beards, tartan plaids, bonnets and feathers, naked knees and their bagpipes in their hands. They're passing through the shadow of the castle where Mary Stuart had lived." And Mendelssohn goes on to say, "The chapel beside it now has lost its roof. It's overgrown with grass and ivy. And at the broken altar, Mary was crowned Queen of Scotland. Everything here now is ruined, decayed, open to the sky. I believe I have found there today the beginning of my Scottish symphony." He didn't get around to composing it for another 12 years, but those images we'll hear right away. What's the connection with Mendelssohn's Scottish symphony and any sort of nobility? Simple. This piece is dedicated to Queen Victoria. Here's the Cleveland Orchestra under Christoph von Dohnányi, the first two movements of Mendelssohn's Symphony in A minor, the Scottish Symphony.

charming music, isn't it? Well, that second movement is, the first movement is rather dark for a while. The Scottish Symphony, the Symphony No. 3, it's called, is actually the last of Mendelssohn's five symphonies, composed in 1841 and given its English premiere June 13th of that year. In June and July, Mendelssohn paid a couple of visits to Buckingham Palace to visit his friends, Victoria and Albert. He presented a new piano duet arrangement of some of the songs without words, accompanied the Queen in several of his lieder, and improvised on Rule Britannia. He also gave her the manuscript of this new symphony, the Scottish Symphony. It's interesting to examine the theme of that last movement. It's based upon a pentatonic scale, five-note scale, which is also the basis of a great deal of Asian music, too. We have time for just a little more royal music before we say goodbye today. This is from an Italian composer who spent a good deal of his life in Spain. And no, I don't mean Boccherini. We already heard from him. This is the music of Domenico Scarlatti. We're going to hear as much as we can of the E major sonata played by Vladimir Horowitz.

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Our production assistants are Ella Pinsloop, Eric Opland, Adela Skoronsky, and Weston Williams. Rebecca Neistat is the WFMT production and syndication manager. 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I'm Bill McLaughlin. 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
2: 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That's a choral dream pop project from Michelle Zhang. Her debut album is Symbolic Creature. I've also got music from Robot Conch's Sand and Foam Project Remixed. I'm John DiLiberto, and it's ahead on Echoes from PRX.
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0: Vienna isn't the only place to enjoy a stately 1-2-3. On this week's Chicago Symphony Orchestra broadcast, we'll bring you a selection of waltzes and other dance numbers by Johann Strauss Jr. They're the focus of a classic 1960 recording led by 6th music director Fritz Reiner. To begin the program, Janáček's Sinfonietta started out as a commission for a massive gymnastics festival. Stretch out and join us for this exhilarating piece in a performance conducted by Seiji Ozawa. And back to the dance floor, we'll hear Copland's Dance Symphony, which was based on music from an earlier ballet, plus Mussorgsky's Pictures at an Exhibition, with its delightful Ballet of the Chicks in Their Shells. All of that is just ahead on this week's CSO program. I'm Lisa Simeone.
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0: Leos Janáček's Sinfonietta has its roots in a gymnastics competition. In 1925, the Czech composer was asked to write music for a massive outdoor celebration of young gymnasts, which would be held in Prague the next year. The goal of the event was to rouse national pride, especially after the founding of an independent Czechoslovakia in 1918. There were reportedly 40,000 athletes at this gathering, for which Janáček wrote a series of pealing fanfares. He later expanded them into the Sinfonietta and dedicated the piece to the Czech armed forces. There's another layer of inspiration to the Sinfonietta. At 72, Janáček was riding a creative streak, fueled partly by his infatuation with Kamila Stoslova, a much younger married woman. Janáček was also married, and their friendship remained platonic. But for more than a decade, he wrote her flattering letters and occasionally took her out on the town. One afternoon, they met for an outdoor band concert, which included several brass fanfares. It was upon hearing these that Janáček got the initial idea for his gymnastics music. Within a year, the five-movement Sinfonietta was complete. It begins and ends with the fanfares performed by an extra brass contingent of 13 players. The three interior movements were inspired by Slavic folk music. This isn't the rustic bohemian sound world of Dvorak or Smetana, but rather the jagged yet joyful style of Moravian folk song. To the uninitiated, the music seemed poorly orchestrated, but CSO program annotator and scholar-in-residence Philip Huscher writes that it's part of Janáček's, quote, confident, utterly individual voice, matched by his unexpected choices of harmonies and the daring cut of his melodies. We'll hear a 1970 recording for Angel Records. Seiji Ozawa leads the Chicago Symphony Orchestra in the Sinfonietta by Leos Janáček.